The cantata number 139 by Bach, Wohldem der sich auf seinen Gott, in a performance by Bach Collegium Japan and conductor Masaaki Suzuki. The vocal soloists included soprano Yukari Nonoshita, countertenor Robin Blaze, tenor Makoto Sakurada, and bass Peter Coy. When violinist Reno Capuçon decided to record some of Bach's music, rather than devote an entire project to Bach alone, he set it next to one of today's most visionary musical voices, the Latvian composer Pieteris Vasks. Capuçon writes that, while of completely different worlds, each composer's music has purity of line, apparent simplicity, and celestial harmony. This is music which brings calm, which revitalizes, which gives hope. And the most striking thing of all is the humility of these two composers in the service of beauty. Here is Reno Capuçon with the Chamber Orchestra of Europe in Bach's Violin Concerto in A Minor, here on the Bach Hour.

Violinist Renaud Capuçon and the Chamber Orchestra of Europe in Bach's Violin Concerto in A Minor. When the story of music over the last 100 years is told, the name Arnold Schoenberg inevitably plays a pivotal role, moving the language of music in new and unexpected directions that have resonated ever since the early 20th century. But Schoenberg also revered the past, including music by Bach. In 1928, he created this vision of Bach's Prelude and Fugue in E-flat, known as the St. Anne, performed here by the Boston Symphony Orchestra and conductor Seiji Ozawa.

an extroverted, big-boned interpretation of Bach's music from Arnold Schoenberg, who orchestrated the Prelude and Fugue in E-flat, the St. Anne. Seiji Ozawa conducted the Boston Symphony Orchestra. Bach's music speaks to each age in its own way, and sometimes the age speaks back. In 1931, a British pianist named Harriet Cohen invited just about all the well-known English composers of the day to transcribe Bach's music for her. What they came up with, eventually published in a single collection, is a remarkable fusion of Bach's Baroque craft and what we now call the English pastoral tradition. The Bach book for Harriet Cohen with pianist Jonathan Plowright is coming up on the Bach Hour. Hello, I'm Brian McCreath. Welcome to the Bach Hour from 99.5 WCRB, a part of WGBH Boston. Bach himself was a constant musical explorer. He regularly studied music from far-flung corners of Europe to learn how other cultures communicated in music. Then he would transform that same music, imprinting it with his own North German language while retaining the core of the original. A couple of centuries later, Harriet Cohen's British colleagues turned that process around, creating works that conjure thoughts of tramping through the green hills of England while retaining Bach's identity through and through, as you'll hear later on. Also on the program today, you'll hear the cantata number 116, Du Friede Fürst, Herr Jesu Christ, or O Prince of Peace, Lord Jesus Christ. And you can find a translation of that work from Boston's Emmanuel Music when you visit us online at classicalwcrb.org, where you can also hear this program again on demand. Again, that's at classicalwcrb.org. In the early 1970s, the idea of researching and performing Baroque music on instruments authentic to the time in which the music was written and in the style the composers would have heard, historically informed performance in shorthand, was beginning to take on an inevitable momentum. Primarily based in Europe, this movement found a willing partner stateside in Martin Perlman, who founded Banchetto Musicale in 1973. It was the first permanent Baroque orchestra in this country, later changing its name to Boston Baroque. Here they are, in one of their many recordings, with Bach's Brandenburg Concerto No. 2, featuring trumpeter Friedemann Immer, recorder soloist Christopher Kruger, oboist Mark Schachman, and violinist Daniel Stepner.

the Brandenburg Concerto No. 2 by Bach, performed by Boston Baroque and conductor Martin Perlman. The soloists included trumpeter Friedemann Immer, recorder soloist Christopher Kruger, oboist Mark Schachman, and violinist Daniel Stepner. The middle movement of that piece, as in just about any Baroque concerto, is a lyrical interlude, separating two flashier, more virtuosic outer movements. And there's a deep soulful quality embedded in that lyricism, something you can hear in a piano transcription by 20th century English composer and conductor Eugene Goossens. Jonathan Plowright is the pianist.

Eugene Goossens was a British conductor and composer, and in the early 1930s, while he was music director of the Cincinnati Symphony Orchestra, he was one of several composers who contributed to what became known as the Bach Book for Harriet Cohen. Jonathan Plowright was the pianist in Goossens' transcription of the middle movement of Bach's Second Brandenburg Concerto. And you'll hear more from this same collection of transcriptions a bit later in the hour. Bach's Cantata No. 116, Du Friede Fürst, Herr Jesu Christ, or O Prince of Peace, Lord Jesus Christ, is a piece that seems to have a split personality. Its first and last movements are warm and inviting, with soft, comforting textures. But between those two bookends are four short movements that are spare, dark, and maybe even unsettling. It might be confusing until you look at what's behind it. Bach, ever the musical theologian, is simply reflecting the character of two of the Bible readings associated with the Sunday for which the Cantata 116 was written. Both concern the Last Judgment, or Armageddon. But in one of those passages, taken from Paul's letter to the Thessalonians, the Second Coming results in a joyful passage to paradise. The other picture, from the Gospel of Matthew, warns of an ordeal and suffering through a descent into hell. Both are integral to the theology of Bach's time, and both are reflected in the music. As the piece begins, the chorus praises the divine as a strong helper in times of distress, the orchestra providing a radiant cushion for a chorale tune.

But as the perspective shifts to the individual, anxiety dominates, as the alto soloist sings about the agony of the enraged judge, accompanied through an angular line by a solo oboe d'amore.

Then, in the emotional center of the cantata, a trio of soloists sings a sort of confession in music. First representing the brokenness of the individual believer through a weaving of individual phrases,

then representing the dedication and fortitude of the divine in something more like solid block harmonies. Bach ends the piece by taking us back to that more hopeful outlook as the community voice prays for illumination and grace. Remember, if you'd like to see a translation of the text for this piece, just visit us online at classicalwcrb.org. Here is the cantata number 116, Du Friede Fürst, Herr Jesu Christ, with soprano Sibylla Rubens, alto Annette Markert, tenor Christoph Pregardien, and bass Klaus Mertens. Toon Koopman conducts the Amsterdam Baroque Orchestra and Choir.

The cantata number 116 by J.S. Bach, Du Friede Fürst, Herr Jesu Christ, or O Prince of Peace, Lord Jesus Christ. Toon Koopman conducted the Amsterdam Baroque Orchestra and Choir with soprano Sibylla Rubens, alto Annette Markert, tenor Christoph Prokardien, and bass Klaus Mertens. In 1931, the British pianist Harriet Cohen invited several composer friends to create piano transcriptions of Bach's music for her. And the list of participants in the project reads like a who's who of mid-century British music, including Frank Bridge, Herbert Howells, William Walton, and Ralph Vaughan Williams. Far from direct note-for-note transcriptions of Bach's originals, these short pieces use subtle additions, alterations of ornaments, harmonies, and phrasing to create a vision of Bach through the prism of the English countryside. Here's a set of them, beginning with the Fantasia in G major, transcribed by Harriet Cohen's lover, Arnold Bax. Jonathan Plowright is the pianist.

Piano works by Bach as filtered through the minds of some of England's great composers of the 1930s. Jonathan Plowright was the pianist with transcriptions by Arnold Bax, William Walton, John Ireland, Constant Lambert, Ralph Vaughan Williams, and Lord Berners. One of the buzzwords of our day is iteration. It gets tossed around mostly in the context of technological progress, like when apps and websites move to their next iterations before you even have a chance to get used to them. But this really isn't an entirely new concept.

Johann Sebastian Bach was a master of iteration, turning old ideas into brand new creations on a regular basis. What you're hearing is the fifth iteration of music he wrote over the course of 6 years. The cantata number 36 for the first Sunday of Advent is coming up

Hello, I'm Brian McCreath. Welcome to the Bach Hour from 99.5 WCRB. Bach's Cantata 36, Schwingt freudig euch empor, or Soar Joyfully Upwards, captures a sort of thrill in the air of late autumn as the seasons change and the holidays approach. And you can find a translation of that piece at our website, classicalwcrb.org. That's also where you can hear this program and past programs on demand. Again, that's at classicalwcrb.org. One of Bach's ambitions was to write a body of sacred music for the entire church year, an ambition that led to the Cantata 36. In his late 20s, he pursued a similar project in the realm of organ music, writing a collection of short chorale preludes for each liturgical season of the year. Here are two of those pieces, written for Advent. First, Lord Christ, the Only Son of God, followed by Praise Be to God Almighty, performed by Gerhard Weinberger.

two organ preludes for Advent by Bach, including Herr Christ der einzige Gottessohn, or Lord Christ, the only Son of God, and Lob sei dem Allmächtigen, or Praise be to God Almighty. Gerhard Weinberger performed on the 1741 Joachim Wagner instrument at the Nidaros Cathedral in Trondheim, Norway. Pianist Simone Dinnerstein is one of the most distinctive and compelling of Bach interpreters these days. It was the beautiful lyrical warmth of her 2007 release of the Goldberg Variations that put her on the map for most listeners. And in November of that same year, Simone Dinnerstein gave a concert at the Philharmonie in Berlin that included this performance of Bach's French Suite No. 5.

As creative as he was, Bach was also a wise steward of what he created. In the process of writing cantatas for each of the days of the church calendar, he occasionally turned to works he had written for other purposes and refashioned them for a new lease on life. The cantata number 36 is just such a piece, having been created for the birthday of a teacher and revised for other birthdays and church services. But in its last form, for the first Sunday of Advent, Bach not only reworked the music and text, he also added several new parts. The result is a piece of joyful anticipation, beginning with a chorus that sings, "Soar joyfully upwards to the exalted stars. The sound need not travel so far. The Lord of glory himself approaches you."

One of Bach's favorite Advent chorales, Come, Savior of the Heathens, is the foundation for the next movement, a duet for the soprano and alto soloists. Then the tenor soloist embodies the longing of Advent for a waiting believer, singing, Just as a bride is delighted when she beholds her bridegroom, so a heart follows after Jesus. Unlike most of his cantatas, Bach doesn't use any recitatives in this piece, opting instead for chorales to separate the arias, which culminate in the emotional center of the piece as the soprano soloist sings, With muted, weak voices is God's majesty honored, accompanied by the beautifully gentle sound of a muted violin.

The cantata ends with another verse of Come, Savior of the Heathens, with a quiet ending that looks forward through the darkness of the month to Christmas. Remember, you can find a translation of this piece from Boston's Emmanuel Music when you visit us online at classicalwcrb.org. Here's a performance of Bach's Cantata No. 36 with soprano Sibylla Rubens, tenor Christoph Pregardien, and bass Peter Coy. Philippe Herrevega conducts Collegium Vocale here on the Bach Hour.

the cantata number 36 by Bach, Schwingt freudig euch empor, or Soar Joyfully Upwards, written for the first Sunday of Advent and performed here by Collegium Vocale of Ghent, conducted by Philippe Herrevega. The soloists included soprano Sibylla Rubens, tenor Christoph Prégardien, and bass Peter Coy. Remember, you can hear this program and others on demand at our website, classicalwcrb.org, where you'll also find many more resources to explore and learn about Bach and his music. Again, that's all at classicalwcrb.org. There's a mystical quality to any performance of the simple tune and its 30 offshoots we now know as J.S. Bach's Goldberg Variations. The sense of drama and humanity Bach wrote into this piece is so powerful that it can completely overwhelm the sheer technical genius the Goldbergs represent. And Welsh harpist Catrin Finch layers onto those qualities the exquisite colors and textures of her chosen instrument.

you'll hear highlights of Katrin Finch's Goldberg Variations coming up on the Bach Hour. Hello, I'm Brian McCreath. Welcome to the Bach Hour from WCRB, a part of WGBH Boston. To go with the Goldbergs, today's program also features one of Bach's sacred works for Advent, the cantata number 61, Nun komm der Heiden Heiland, or Now Come, Savior of the Heathens. You can find a translation of that piece online at classicalwcrb.org, where you'll also find this program and others available to hear on demand. Again, that's all at classicalwcrb.org. These days, the period between late November and Christmas is a hectic frenzy of shopping, parties, decorating, drinking overpriced coffee concoctions, all of that. Quite a stark contrast to Bach's time, when the season of Advent was a time of quiet and contemplative preparation for Christmas. Those qualities are captured in one of Bach's preludes on the Advent chorale, Nun komm der Heiden Heiland, performed here in Ferruccio Busoni's transcription by pianist Nikolai Demidenko.

Pianist Nikolai Demidenko with Ferruccio Busoni's transcription of one of the preludes J.S. Bach wrote on the chorale Nun kommt der Heidenheiland. The introspective qualities of that chorale prelude reflect one aspect of the liturgical season of Advent. But Bach had another angle of Advent in mind when he wrote his cantata number 61, using the same chorale tune, Nun kommt der Heidenheiland. In fact, it's really a couple of different angles, both reflected in a slow, dotted figure rhythm, often found in French operatic music of the time.

It symbolizes two things. First, in this piece written for the first Sunday of Advent, it's a symbolic procession that opens the beginning of the new church year. Second, it reflects the idea of royalty approaching, tying it to the overall theme of anticipation that defines Advent when believers await the arrival of Jesus Christ on Christmas. The piece continues with a recitative and aria for the tenor, asking the Savior to come, inhabit the church, and, as the text says, uphold the sound teachings and bless the chancel and altar. Then the bass soloist takes on the voice of Jesus, singing, "I stand at the door and knock," which Bach writes into the music as a pizzicato or plucked string accompaniment.

the soprano soloist responds in the voice of an individual believer, singing, "Open yourself, my entire heart, Jesus comes and enters in." Taken on its own, the aria might just be a beautiful solo, but in the context of everything that's led up to this moment so far, it's a striking statement, setting aside liturgy and tradition and institution to directly reflect the spiritual experience of an individual. The final chorale that follows is a short but elaborate Amen, ending with a quiet transcendence. You can find a complete translation of this piece by visiting us online at classicalwcrb.org. Here's a performance of the cantata number 61, Nun kommt der Heidenheiland, from December of 2006 at the Musikverein in Vienna, with soprano Christina Schaefer, tenor Werner Gura, and bass Gerald Finley. They're joined by the Arnold Schoenberg Choir and Concentus Musicus of Vienna, all conducted by Nicholas Arnenkor.

an Advent cantata by Johann Sebastian Bach, Nun komm der Heiden Heiland, or Now Come, Savior of the Heathens. The cantata number 61 was conducted by Nicholas Arnicore and featured soprano Christina Schaefer, tenor Werner Gura, and bass Gerald Finley, along with the Arnold Schoenberg Choir and Concentus Musicus of Vienna. Bach's Goldberg Variations pose one of the supreme tests for any keyboard artist, both technically and musically. The modern harp, with its 7 pedals and 47 strings, presents its own astonishing technical and physical challenge. Welsh harpist Katrin Finch couldn't resist the magic of this piece, though. Here are highlights of her complete recording of Bach's Goldberg Variations here on the Bach Hour.

Bach's keyboard works are famously malleable, retaining their musical core in all kinds of alternative settings. But to me, the Goldberg variations are a bit riskier than the other works. They're so personal and intimate that, especially when they're recast for ensembles, it seems like something significant is lost. But as a piece for solo harp, that intimacy is, if anything, magnified, even in the face of what must be truly mind-boggling challenges in simply negotiating the notes. Welsh harpist Katrin Finch arranged and recorded the complete Goldberg Variations, and you've just heard highlights from that 2009 release. On cold Friday nights in the wintertime, there was a particular gathering spot for the people of Leipzig in the early 1700s. Leipzig was a center of commerce, so some of the publishers, craftsmen, and business people would head to Zimmermann's Coffee House to chat with friends and enjoy some good food. It was also a place where J.S. Bach could loosen up and relax as well, but in a creative sense. He could take a break from the regimented schedule of church services and teaching that dominated his life and put together music that was just fun to play and hear. These informal concerts included overtures, or what we now call orchestral suites, and you'll hear the second of them coming up on the Bach Hour.

Hello, I'm Brian McCreath. Welcome to the Bach Hour from 99.5 WCRB, a part of WGBH Boston. Coming up, along with the Orchestral Suite No. 2, you'll also hear the Cantata No. 62, the second of the two Advent cantatas written by Bach on the chorale Nun komm der Heiden Heiland, or Now Come, Savior of the Heathens. You can find a translation of the text for that piece at our website, classicalwcrb.org, where you can also listen to this and other programs on demand. Again, that's at classicalwcrb.org. The origins of Nun komm der Heiden Heiland date back to St. Ambrose in the 4th century. And with its Advent theme of anticipation of the arrival of Jesus, it formed the basis for several pieces by Bach. Here's a performance of the tune itself with soprano Julia Gooding, followed by settings of two chorale preludes by Bach using the ancient instruments of Her Majesty's sackbuts and cornets.

These two preludes by Bach were originally for organ, and they were performed here in a reimagining by Her Majesty's Sackbuts and Cornets. Those were preceded by the basic tune on which they were based, Nun kommt der Heidenheiland, sung by Julia Gooding. The cantata number 62 is the second cantata Bach wrote using that same chorale. Like the cantata number 61, an earlier piece of the same name, this cantata was written for the first Sunday of Advent. So its theme is the entrance not just of Jesus, but also of the liturgical church year. But the similarities end there. The cantata number 61 paints that entrance as grand and majestic, using a dignified French overture-style opening. The cantata 62, written about 10 years later, is more about pure excitement, with an energetic buzz and an oboe duet swirling around the same chorale tune.

The tenor soloist follows that opening with an extroverted dance movement, celebrating, as the text says, this great mystery, the supreme ruler appears to the world. The bass soloist then takes things in a different direction in the voice of the believer, urging the divine to, quote, conquer and be mighty for us in the flesh. A short moment of intimacy arrives with the soprano and alto soloists in a recitative that contrasts the encroaching darkness of late November and early December against the illumination Jesus brings to the believer's life.

The final chorale brings back the community voice and that original chorale tune as a hymn of praise. You can find the entire translation of this piece at our website, classicalwcrb.org. Here's a performance of the cantata number 62, Nun kommt der Heiden Heiland, with soprano Yukari Nonoshita, alto Robin Blaze, tenor Makoto Sakurada, and bass Peter Coy. Masaaki Suzuki conducts Bach Collegium Japan here on the Bach Hour.

The cantata number 62, Nun kommt der Heidenheiland by Bach, in a performance featuring soprano Yukari Nonoshita, alto Robin Blaze, tenor Makoto Sakurada, and bass Peter Koi. They were joined by Bach Collegium Japan and conductor Masaaki Suzuki. Gottfried Zimmermann was something of an entrepreneur during Bach's time in Leipzig. He ran a coffee house in a mansion located just off the market square, and just upstairs was a hall large enough for weekly two-hour concerts for an audience of about 150 people. Unfortunately, the mansion itself was destroyed in World War II. But in this day of international coffee franchises setting the mood with a particular blend of music, maybe we can look back to Zimmermann as a sort of coffee house prophet. It was Bach who ran those weekly concerts for several years, programming music from several composers of the time and drawing on the students of Leipzig University to play in the ensemble as he directed from the harpsichord. The Collegium Musicum, as it was called, gave Bach a chance to branch out from his rigorous routines of teaching and handling liturgical music at the St. Thomas Church and School. Here is some of the music from those concerts with the Academy for Ancient Music Berlin. This is the Orchestral Suite No. 2, featuring flutist Ernst Burkhard Hilse.

Of the four orchestral suites by Bach that have survived the centuries, this is the most distinct, with its minor key center and focus on a single solo instrument. This performance of the Orchestral Suite No. 2 featured flutist Ernst Burkhard Hilse and the Academy for Ancient Music Berlin. Let's return now to another of Bach's preludes on the Advent tune Nun kommt der Heidenheiland. Here is organist Peter Sykes in concert at Boston's Old West Church.

with one of the meditative preludes Bach wrote on the Advent tune Nun komm der Heidenheiland, or Now Come, Savior of the Heathens. That was Peter Sykes performing in concert on the C.B. Fisk organ at Old West Church in Boston. Remember, you can hear this program and others on demand at our website, classicalwcrb.org, where you'll also find many more resources to explore and learn about Bach and his music. Again, that's all at classicalwcrb.org. At the heart of this music is the word magnify, something you can hear from its opening notes as trumpets climb higher and higher. But Bach's Magnificat goes well beyond that one expression. As the text of Mary's song continues, each line is exquisitely revealed in the music, from the meditative to the joyful. This astonishingly vivid depiction of an ancient text is coming up on the Bach Hour.

Hello, I'm Brian McCreath. Welcome to the Bach Hour from WCRB, Classical Radio Boston. Through the course of almost half a century, J.S. Bach wrote sacred music for virtually every kind of occasion his faith called for. And among the hundreds of cantatas, the passions, the masses, and the oratorios, Magnificat is unique. The Song of Mary from the Gospel of Luke is a rich statement of purpose and faith. And while it has inspired as many composers to write settings for it as virtually any other text, it inspired Bach to be more ambitious than he ever had been before. And you'll hear how that ambition turned out later in the hour through a performance of the original version of Magnificat written for the Christmas season. Along the way, if you'd like to see a translation of the text of Magnificat, including the so-called Christmas interpolations from Boston's Emmanuel Music, just visit us online at classicalwcrb.org. That's also where you'll find past programs available to hear on demand, as well as the 24/7 Bach channel. Again, that's all at classicalwcrb.org. Before Magnificat, here is pianist András Schiff with part of Bach's Well-Tempered Clavier. From Book 2 of that collection, this is the Prelude and Fugue in B-flat, here on the Bach Hour.

The two books of Bach's Well-Tempered Clavier offer a limitless range of both technical difficulty and emotional expression. And this performance of the Prelude and Fugue in B-flat from Book 2 of the Well-Tempered Clavier was performed by one of the most expressive of Bach interpreters, Andras Schiff. Coming up, it's the original Christmas setting of the Song of Mary, or Magnificat. Within that piece is one particular building block that connects Bach's music to his predecessors. It's called the Tonus Peregrinus, a Gregorian chant associated for centuries with the text of Magnificat. And well before Bach composed his own Magnificat, he wrote a short organ work based on that ancient tune. Here is organist Douglas Lawrence, preceded by Martin Luther's version of the chant itself, sung by the organist's son, Jacob, here on the Bach Hour.

Embedded within that short organ piece, written when Bach was in the early stages of his career, is the ancient tune the composer later used in a part of his Magnificat. You heard it in the lowest notes of the Fuga sopra il Magnificat, performed on the Rieger organ at the Scots Church in Melbourne, Australia, by Douglas Lawrence. And singing Martin Luther's version of that ancient tune immediately before was Jacob Lawrence, the organist's son. Since that 2010 recording, by the way, Jacob has gone on to establish a career as a tenor in Switzerland. For the first Christmas of his new position in Leipzig in 1723, Bach's ambition was at an all-time high. He had already dazzled his new community over the previous 6 months with a mind-boggling pace of cantata performances each week, only a handful of which weren't completely new compositions. And on Christmas Day, this community heard his most elaborate sacred work to date, a setting of the Song of Mary from the Gospel of Luke, the Magnificat. Not only was it the first time Bach wrote for a five-part choir, he also packed the piece with symbolism, like the opening, in which a simple rhythmic figure is played three times, growing or magnifying each time.

Then there's the humble character of a soprano solo on the words, "For he has regarded the lowliness of his handmaiden." Yet in the face of that humility, she knows she'll be blessed, quote, "by all generations," the chorus exploding into a fugue on those words, symbolizing believers across eternity.

And then there are the rushing downward scales and the tenors, "He brought down the powerful from their thrones." Only to turn around and climb back up those scales for "and lifted up the Lord."

and in his immediate surroundings through four short pieces called laudes that temporarily depart from the Song of Mary to tell the Christmas story in four chapters in a tradition unique to Leipzig. You can find a translation of all of this from Boston's Emmanuel Music when you start at our website, classicalwcrb.org. Here is Bach's Magnificat with sopranos Carolyn Sampson and Dorothee Mields, alto Ingeborg Dance, tenor Mark Padmore, and bass Sebastian Nowak. Philippe Herrevega leads Collegium Vocale of Ghent here on the Bach Hour.

As J.S. Bach's Magnificat enters its final chapter, the music returns to what began the piece, expressing what's described in the text. As it was in the beginning, is now and forever. This performance of Magnificat featured Collegium Vocale of Ghent and conductor Philippe Hervega. The soloists were sopranos Carolyn Sampson and Dorothée Mields, alto Ingeborg Dantz, tenor Mark Padmore, and bass Sebastian Nowak. Pipe organs of the Baroque era were just about the most complex engineering feats of their time, with hundreds of moving parts, ornate woodwork, and precision-crafted metal pipes. But they're also more than just machines. Behind that amazingly intricate design and construction is the dedication of builders and craftsmen, as well as the musicians who take their place at the keyboard to enable and direct the movement of air through tubes to create a miraculous sonic presence. Many of the best of these instruments have, over the centuries, survived the twists and turns of history, cared for and restored to allow us to hear the almost infinite varieties of color and textures that J.S. Bach himself heard when they were new. And you'll hear one of those instruments in Music for Advent, coming up on the Bach Hour. Hello, and welcome to the Bach Hour from 99.5 WCRB, a part of WGBH Boston. I'm Brian McCreath. And along with organ music from St. Wenceslaus Church in Naumburg, Germany, you'll hear a sacred vocal work for Advent, the Cantata No. 132, Bereitet die Wege, Bereitet die Bahn, or Prepare the Paths, Prepare the Road. As always, you'll find a translation of the text for that piece by visiting us online at classicalwcrb.org, where you can also hear this and past programs again on demand. Again, that's all at classicalwcrb.org. The theme of watchful anticipation is at the heart of the Cantata 132, and here is another piece built on that same theme. This is Empire Brass and organist Douglas Major with a beautiful chorale from the Cantata No. 140, Wachet auf, ruft uns die Stimme, or Awake calls the voice to us.

That's Empire Brass and organist Douglas Major at the National Cathedral in Washington, D.C., with, I think, one of the most mesmerizing pieces Bach ever wrote. It's a chorale movement from the cantata number 140, Wachet auf, ruft uns die Stimme, or Awake Calls the Voice to Us. Joyful anticipation is behind Wachet auf, and it also inspired Bach's cantata number 132, which the composer wrote for the Advent season early on in his career when he was working in Weimar. Beyond anticipation, though, this cantata pivots off a specific story in the Bible, in which John the Baptist tells the priests that he's not the Messiah. And in fact, they should, quote, make straight the way of the Lord. You might recognize that quote from Handel's Messiah. And for this cantata, it's recast as prepare the paths, prepare the road. Words that inspired Bach to write a melody that depicts a winding road in the music itself. And that melody straightens out when the soloist sings, make the flagstones in faith and life completely level. Later, Bach turns that story from the Bible around, taking the question the priests ask John the Baptist, who are you, and redirecting it as a question Jesus asks the believer, who turns out to be a child of wrath in Satan's trap. But the alto soloist offers hope in the form of baptism, with the words, through the spring of blood and water, your garments will become bright. Once again, Bach brings across the idea musically, with a solo violin accompaniment to symbolize the falling waters of baptism. It's a quiet, meditative, and humble aria, reflecting the penitential aspect of the Advent season as it was experienced in Bach's time. If you'd like to see for yourself how the music Bach wrote reflects the words of this cantata, you can do so by starting at our website, classicalwcrb.org, where you can find the complete translation from Boston's Emmanuel Music. Here's a performance of the cantata number 132, Bereitet die Wege, bereitet die Bahn, or Prepare the Paths, Prepare the Road, with soprano Brigitte Geller, alto Michael Chance, tenor Jan Kobo, and bass Dietrich Henschel. John Elliott Gardner conducts the Monteverdi Choir and the English Baroque soloists here on the Bach Hour.

Bach's Cantata No. 132 is a piece for the Advent season, but it's also one that reinforces, largely through the composer's musical depiction of the words, the idea that baptism is at the heart of the Christian experience. Bereitet die Wege, bereitet die Bahn, or Prepare the Paths, Prepare the Road, was performed by the Monteverdi Choir and the English Baroque soloists led by John Elliott Gardiner. The soloists included soprano Brigitte Geller, alto Michael Chance, tenor Jan Kobo, and bass Dietrich Henschel. When it came to pipe organs, Bach was one of the most respected authorities of his time. When a new instrument was constructed, word was often sent to Leipzig with a request that Bach come and give it a test run. In 1746, Bach made just such a trip to the town of Naumburg, about 30 miles to the southwest of Leipzig as the crow flies. He was there to test a newly rebuilt organ at St. Wenceslaus Church. The instrument's history went all the way back to 1540, and Zacharias Hildebrandt had rebuilt it from the inside out before Bach tried it out. Bach's own son-in-law, Johann Christoph Altnickel, became the organist at St. Wenceslaus shortly afterward, and over the ensuing centuries, the organ went through several modifications. But it was restored to Hildebrandt's original specifications in the 1990s and is now considered one of the gold standard instruments of Bach's time. Here is organist Gerhard Weinberger at the Hildebrandt organ at St. Wenceslaus with Bach's canonic variations on the Advent hymn Vom Himmel hoch da komm ich her, or From Heaven Above to Earth I Come.

It was within a few months of the time that Bach visited and played the organ you just heard in 1746 that he also wrote a set of canonic variations on the Advent hymn, Vom Himmel hoch, da komm ich her. Gerhard Weinberger performed those variations at the Hildebrandt organ at St. Wenceslaus Church in Naumburg, Germany. The origin of some pieces by Bach, like the one you just heard, is documented extremely well, but there is also a lot of Bach's music that remains shrouded in mystery. Like this. Here's the Canadian early music ensemble Tafelmusik playing a reconstruction of a concerto in C minor for oboe and violin. John Auberger is the oboe soloist, and the violinist is Tafelmusik director Jean Lemann.

A concerto in C minor by Johann Sebastian Bach with oboist John Auberger and violinist Jean Lemon, who was also the conductor of the Tafelmusik Baroque Orchestra. This cello suite by Bach is a foundational piece for that instrument, and from time to time, these sounds have also resonated beyond the concert hall in occasions that form the basis of community, especially in the hands of the musician you're hearing, Yo-Yo.

But this is far from the only example of Bach's music in a more civically oriented role. In fact, the composer himself recognized a particularly historic moment in the life of his own community with this.

Bach's music and its interpreters as catalysts for community are coming up on the Bach Hour. Hello, I'm Brian McCreath. Welcome to the Bach Hour from WCRB, Classical Radio Boston. Bach's music is so often an inspirational bedrock, and sometimes entire communities draw on that inspiration. You'll hear a few examples of that in the next hour, including the cantata number 191, Gloria in Excelsis. And you can see a translation of the text of that piece from Boston's Emmanuel Music when you start at classicalwcrb.org. One musician who devoted immeasurable time and energy to his community did so in order to resurrect a landmark Bach himself was familiar with, the Frauenkirche in the German city of Dresden. Here is Ludwig Gutler playing the trumpet-like Corno da Caccia and organist Friedrich Kirscheis in that very church with a chorale movement from the cantata 137 here on the Bach Hour.

an arrangement from Bach's Cantata 137, Lobet in Herrn, or Praise the Lord, in a performance by trumpeter Ludwig Guttler, who in this case plays a corno da caccia, and organist Friedrich Kirscheis at the Frauenkirche in Dresden, Germany. I'm Brian McCreath, and this is the Bach Hour from WCRB. The Frauenkirche, an immense Baroque stone church which Bach himself visited in 1736, survived the 1945 firebombing of Dresden, but only for a couple of days. The incredible heat destabilized the structure, and it came crashing down and was left in a pile of ruins for the next 5 decades as a memorial to those lost and a warning against the horrors of war. 54 years later, within days of the fall of the Berlin Wall, it was the musician you just heard, Ludwig Guttler, who spearheaded the effort, along with a group of fellow citizens, to rebuild the Frauenkirche. And over the next 13 years, beginning in 1992 with a cataloging of about 100,000 original stone blocks, the Frauenkirche was rebuilt, culminating in a 2005 consecration, for which the motto was, "Peace be with you." 260 years earlier, in 1745, another service of thanksgiving for peace was held, this time in Leipzig, commemorating the Peace of Dresden, which brought the Second Silesian War to an end. Leipzig itself had been occupied by hostile Prussian forces, and for a Christmas Day service at the University Church in Leipzig, on only a few days' notice, Bach created his Cantata No. 191, Gloria in Excelsis. All of the music was already written. In fact, you may recognize it if you're familiar with Bach's Mass in B minor. But the composer tweaked it here and there in the course of adapting a text that was different from the original. Most importantly, the piece remains an expression of the hope for peace. Remember, you can find a translation of the text for this piece when you start at our website, classicalwcrb.org. Here's a performance of the Cantata 191 with soprano Christiane Olze and tenor Hans-Peter Blockwitz. The trumpeter you just heard, Ludwig Guttler, conducts Vienna Concertus Vocalis and Virtuosi Saxoniae here on the Bach Hour.

Bach's Cantata No. 191, Gloria in Excelsis, in a work the composer created to bring a community together in celebration of the end of a war and the advent of peace. It was performed here by Vienna Concertus Vocalis and Virtuosi Saxoniae, along with soprano Christiane Ulze and tenor Hans-Peter Blockwitz, and they were all directed by Ludwig Guttler, who brought his community together to rebuild the iconic Frauenkirche in Dresden in the 1990s. Just as Ludwig Guttler stepped into a public role to rebuild a cultural landmark, cellist Yo-Yo Ma has, for years, worked as an advocate for community. In 2006, he was named a United Nations Messenger of Peace, with a special focus on enabling young people to be agents of change. And in 2018, Yo-Yo Ma undertook a worldwide tour that itself was a catalyst for change. Planned for 36 different cities, each stop included a performance of the complete cello suites by Bach, followed by a day of community action to address the challenges particular to each specific location. And here is Yo-Yo Ma in the first of those iconic suites here on the Bach Hour.

That's Bach's Cello Suite No. 1, performed by Yo-Yo Ma. Yo-Yo Ma has placed Bach at the center of his community-building efforts around the world, both as a UN Messenger of Peace and through his own worldwide Bach project.

Bach was also central to another community leader, but this one from the brass knuckles arena of European politics. Helmut Schmidt was the chancellor of West Germany during the tumultuous Cold War years of 1974 to 1982. Schmidt was more than a hard-nosed politician, though, even if the times called for just that. Among his enthusiasms was piano, and one of his good friends was the concert soloist Justus Franz, who described Schmidt's relationship to music like this. As chancellor, he practiced a lot, maybe more than at any other time. He would say to me, "It was a day with 1,000 discussions and as many people," depleting his strength. And afterwards, he needed music, and he stuck to it. Even if he got home at 1 a.m., he'd sit down at the piano for an hour and play Bach fugues. And then he'd say, "So, now I'm back in touch with myself. I can work well again tomorrow." In 1990, Justus Franz invited the now former chancellor to collaborate with him and his colleagues Christoph Eschenbach and Gerhard Opitz. Here they all are with the Hamburg Philharmonic and Bach's Concerto for Four Pianos.

Bach's Concerto in A Minor for Four Pianos in a 1990 recording by the Hamburg Philharmonic and soloist Christoph Eschenbach, Gerhard Opitz, Justus Franz, and the former Chancellor of West Germany, Helmut Schmidt. Schmidt died in 2015 at the age of 96. In a New York Times obituary, he was remembered as a leader who, quote, marshaled personal dynamism, managerial brilliance, and often acid-tongued impatience to push his country into an assertive international role in the Cold War. But his private life was filled with art collecting, literature, and music, especially Bach's. The German news service Deutsche Welle remembered Schmidt as having found a kindred spirit in Bach, Schmidt saying that Bach was certainly aware of his status. He was fully self-confident, yet with a certain humility, he found his place in the scheme of things. He didn't desire to create something colossally new, yet his music was progressive in the sense that it points to the future. The explosion of sound that opens J.S. Bach's Cantata No. 63 is impressive in any setting. But now imagine the impact of this sound early on a cold Sunday morning after 4 weeks of hearing almost no music. After the quiet and meditative weeks of Advent, this music captures the joy and celebration of Christmas through the flash of trumpets and drums. But there's also a gentle sincerity of expression to the Cantata 63, and you'll hear all of it coming up on the Bach Hour. Hello, I'm Brian McCreath, and welcome to the Bach Hour from 99.5 WCRB, a part of WGBH Boston. J.S. Bach wrote many, many works to celebrate the Christmas season, among them pieces that are still performed on a regular basis, like the multi-part Christmas Oratorio and the Magnificat. There are many more that we don't encounter as often, though, including the Cantata No. 63. It's coming up in just a bit, and you can find a translation of the text for that piece at our website, classicalwcrb.org. The modern piano was still many decades in the future when Bach was writing his works for solo keyboard, which were conceived with the sound of the harpsichord in the composer's ear. But he did live long enough to experiment with the first iterations of the forte piano. We'll never know what Bach would have done with the instruments of our day, but we do have an amazing variety of interpreters performing his music. Here's one of the most distinctive. This is pianist Angela Hewitt with the fourth in a series of piano works we now know as Bach's English Suites.

A combination of clarity and lyricism defines Angela Hewitt's interpretations of Bach's music, and it's made her one of today's most popular performers of that music. You heard her play the English Suite No. 4, one of a set of works that come from pretty early on in Bach's career when he worked for the royal court in Weimar. The major church festivals of the year always brought out the best in Bach's genius. Christmas, with its series of feast days, offered the composer an especially rich set of opportunities. What we know as the Cantata No. 63 is where Bach began exploring some of those opportunities as a young composer in Weimar. The words Bach set to music were written by a poet named Salomo Franck, who also happened to be the head of the mint in Weimar. That probably has a lot to do with the opening text of the cantata. Christians etch this day in metal and marble. Musically, the opening chorus is a brilliant outburst with three oboes, four trumpets, and drums, along with a string ensemble, expressing a communal feeling of joy. Immediately, though, Bach turns to a more personal perspective through a recitative for the alto soloist and a duet for the soprano and bass soloist that ponders the mystery of a transformative experience through the words, "God, you have well accomplished what has now happened to us."

Then another duet, this time for the alto and tenor soloists, celebrates that transformative experience through the words, "Come to dance, you should rejoice over this which God has done today."

An interjection from the bass soloist inspires the audience to, as the text says, climb joyfully heavenwards and thank God for this that he has done, before an elaborate closing chorus that brings the Christmas experience back to the community level. Remember, you can find a translation of the text for this piece at our website, classicalwcrb.org. Here's a performance of the cantata number 63, Christen etzet diesen Tag, or Christians Etch This Day, with soprano Carolyn Sampson, alto Ingeborg Dans, tenor Mark Padmore, and bass Peter Coy. Philippe Herrevega conducts Collegium Vocale of Ghent here on the Bach Hour.

JS Bach's Cantata No. 63, Christen etzit diesen Tag, or Christians Etch This Day, was first performed in 1714. But if you could dial up a date in the time machine and choose one day to hear it, you might decide on Leipzig, Christmas Day, 1723. That's when Bach and his musicians performed this piece in the 7 a.m. service at St. Thomas Church, then again at 9 a.m. at St. Paul's, the University Church, and once again at 1:30 in the afternoon at St. Nicholas Church, during the same service when the composer's setting of Magnificat was heard for the first time. This performance of the Cantata No. 63 was given by Collegium Vocale of Ghent and conductor Philippe Herrevega. The soloists included soprano Carolyn Sampson, alto Ingeborg Dantz, tenor Mark Padmore, and bass Peter Coy. We have just a bit of time for more music of the season by Bach. Here are two chorale preludes, including Der Tag, der ist so freudenreich, or The Day is so full of joy, and Vom Himmel kam der Engel Schar, or From Heaven Came the Host of Angels, with organist Simon Preston.

Organist Simon Preston with two preludes on Christmas chorales by Bach. You heard Der Tag, der ist so freudenreich, and Vom Himmel kam der Engel Schar. Remember, you can hear this program and others on demand at our website, classicalwcrb.org, where you'll also find many more resources to explore and learn about Bach and his music. Again, that's all at classicalwcrb.org. Celebrating the beginning of a new year always has a curious quality about it. On the one hand, it's really just a bit of paperwork. Hang a new calendar on the wall and remember to write a different number on the checks you send off to pay the bills. On the other hand, who doesn't welcome an excuse to start fresh, shedding the past to reclaim hope in the future? This music embodies the sheer adrenaline that hope can inject into our lives through notes J.S. Bach wrote and the words he set. Sing to the Lord a new song. Bach's Cantata 190, written for New Year's Day, is coming up on the Bach Hour. Hello, I'm Brian McCreath. Welcome to the Bach Hour from 99.5 WCRB. Rituals surrounding the turning of the year include Hogmanay in Scotland, where you'll want the first foot to step through your door on New Year's Day to be that of a dark-haired man, those with fair hair apparently being too much of an echo of Viking invaders. In the southern United States, good luck for the next 12 months comes from having a plate of black-eyed peas. Meanwhile, in Greece, you'll be lucky if you find the gold coin baked into the cake for St. Basil's Day. And then there are those media-driven rituals in Times Square and the Rose Bowl. Bach's Cantata 190 represents a particularly religious take on the new year, but no matter what your faith tradition is, if any, its combination of exuberance and intimacy is irresistible. You can find a translation of that piece from Boston's Emmanuel Music at our website, classicalwcrb.org. That's also where you can hear this and past programs on demand. Again, that's all at classicalwcrb.org. The performance of the Cantata 190 you'll hear later in the hour comes to us from John Elliott Gardiner's Monteverdi Choir and English Baroque Soloists. And here are the English Baroque Soloists in another exuberant work by Bach. This is the Brandenburg Concerto No. 3, here on the Bach Hour.

The infectious pulse of this music makes it easy to forget that Bach seems to have been having fun with numbers. The Brandenburg Concerto No. 3 is written for three groups of instruments, three violins, three violas, and three cellos, in addition to the continuo. And through the course of its three movements, the musical phrases themselves repeat and break down in groups of, yes, threes. This 2009 concert performance of the third Brandenburg featured the English Baroque soloists. In a review for the Symphony Music website, Harriet Smith writes of Igor Levit's recording of Bach's six keyboard partitas, "Igor Levit is frighteningly good. These six suites fizz with personality without becoming idiosyncratic. He's not afraid to spice things up with ornamentation, which adds a delightful improvisatory quality to his performances in a movement such as the Courant of the fifth partita." Here is that performance of Bach's Partita No. 5 from pianist Igor Levit here on the Bach Hour.

the fifth in a series of six partitas, or suites, by Bach, performed in a 2014 release by Russian-German pianist Igor Levit. New Year's Day celebrations of our time are, for most, purely fun, with parades and football games to fill a day off from work. But Bach had a deeper meaning in mind when he wrote his Cantata No. 190 to celebrate New Year's Day. As with all of Bach's sacred cantatas, Singet dem Herrn ein neues Lied, or Sing to the Lord a New Song, draws inspiration from a passage in the Bible, in this case, the circumcision of Jesus. There is allusion to that story, but what's really behind this piece is a sense of the passage of time, a gratitude for what has come before, and hope for what is still to come. Giving Thanks opens the piece, a kinetic setting of Psalm 149 offset by rock-solid injections of Martin Luther's translation of Te Deum. In the English translation, this adds up to a combination that is both thankful and colorful. Praise Him with drums and dances. Praise Him with strings and pipes. Lord God, we praise You. Everything that has breath, praise the Lord. Lord God, we thank You. Alleluia.

but it's a hopeful prayer for the future that forms the emotional center of gravity for this piece. The tenor and bass soloists, singing the name Jesus to begin each line, remind the believer that life begins and ends with the divine, as does each year of that life.

After the serene reassurance of that piece, the chorus ends the cantata with the words, "Let us complete the year to the praise of your name. Turn your blessing upon us, give peace to every outcome, grant uncorrupted your sanctifying word." You can find a translation of the text for this piece at our website, classicalwcrb.org. This performance of the cantata number 190, Singet dem Herrn ein neues Lied, or Sing to the Lord a New Song, features alto Daniel Taylor, tenor James Gilchrist, and bass Peter Harvey. John Elliott Gardner conducts the Monteverdi Choir and the English Baroque Soloists here on the Bach Hour.

Alles wünsche sich die Welt, was Fleisch und Blut am Wohl gefällt. Nur eins, eins bitt ich von dem Herrn, dies eine hätt ich gern, dass Jesus, meine Freude, mein treuer Hirt, mein Trost und Heil und meiner Seelen bestes Teil, mich als ein Schäflein

This performance of Bach's cantata number 190, Singet dem Herrn ein neues Lied, or Sing to the Lord a New Song, took place at St. Bartholomew's Church in New York as part of the last concert of a year-long Bach cantata pilgrimage, in which all of Bach's surviving sacred cantatas were performed in 1 year. And afterward, Howard Moody, the harpsichordist in the ensemble, wrote, "I was traveling with my wife and two very young children, and the practical implications were a constant reminder of Bach's own domestic situation, with numerous children and a job in which he not only played, but wrote the music too. Being surrounded by my own children helped me connect with the images of awe and wonder that pervade the texts of these cantatas." John Elliott Gardner conducted the Monteverdi Choir and English Baroque Soloists, along with alto Daniel Taylor, tenor James Gilchrist, and bass Peter Harvey. We all forget things from time to time. Keys, checkbooks, that one receipt you need to finish your taxes. And our sense of relief when we find that something is usually related to the importance of what was lost. This music from Bach's Cantata 154 expresses the joy and relief of recovering some of what's most important in life after it had been lost.

Lost and Found in the Cantata 154 is coming up on the Bach Hour. Hello, I'm Brian McCreath. Welcome to the Bach Hour from 99.5 WCRB, a part of WGBH Boston. There's only one story in the various accounts of the life of Jesus in which we see him as a child. But that one story provided plenty of inspiration for Bach as he wrote cantatas for the weeks immediately following Christmas. Among them is the cantata number 154, Mein Liebster Jesus ist verloren, or My Beloved Jesus is Missing. That title alone gives you a sense of the drama embedded in the cantata, and you can find a translation for that piece at classicalwcrb.org, where you can also hear this program again on demand. Again, that's at classicalwcrb.org. Also on the program today, you'll hear one of Bach's concertos in a form in which we usually don't hear it these days, but which may be the way Bach originally wrote it. It's a reminder of Bach's constant regeneration of musical ideas to create brand new works with their own distinct personalities. That path has been followed by countless composers since Bach's time, and here's one example. This is pianist Markus Becker with Max Reger's transcription of Bach's Schmücke dich, o liebe Seele, or Adorn Yourself, O Dear Soul, here on the Bach Hour.

Pianist Marcus Becker with a transcription for piano of a piece originally for organ by J.S. Bach. That was Schmücke dich, o liebe Seele, or Adorn Yourself, O Dear Soul, in a transcription by Max Reger. Bach lived in a time of vibrant experimentation and development in opera, but he never wrote an opera himself. Whatever impulse he might have had in that arena was channeled into his cantatas, most of which were written for religious services. And for the services between the beginning of Advent, early December on the church calendar, and the beginning of the Trinity season in late spring, Bach's raw material consisted of the stories of Jesus' life, death, and resurrection. There's only one story that depicts Jesus as a boy. He's 12 years old, and he visits Jerusalem with his parents. When it's time to leave, his parents, Mary and Joseph, only realize once they're traveling that Jesus isn't with them. They return to the city only to find their boy at the temple in deep conversation with the elders. In his cantata 154, Bach connects Mary and Joseph's distress over their missing son to the feeling of an individual believer who's lost touch with the divine. It's an experience you hear as the piece opens with the words, "My beloved Jesus is missing."

A chorale expands that anxiety to the wider community of believers, once again expressing a longing for Jesus. Finally, the bass soloist sings the words of Jesus himself. "Do you not know that I must be in that which is my Father's?" The response of Jesus' parents in the story, and by extension, the response of the believer, is one of relaxed joy and relief. Through the words, "What happiness! Jesus is found! Now I am troubled no longer."

If you'd like to see a translation of this piece from Boston's Emmanuel Music, just visit us online at classicalwcrb.org. Here is Bach's Cantata No. 154 with soprano Carolyn Wainantz, countertenor Patrick van Gotem, tenor Marcus Ullmann, and bass Livan Termont. Marcel Ponzilla directs Il Gardelino here on the Bach Hour.

As you heard in the Cantata 154, a chorale in the middle of the piece expresses a longing for the divine on the part of the believer. But you may also have recognized that chorale as the basis of another of Bach's works, Jesu, Joy of Man's Desiring. Here is a luminous performance of that work with Empire Brass and organist Douglas Major.

Yesu Joy of Man's Desiring, a movement from Bach's Cantata 147, and also based on a chorale you heard earlier in the Cantata 154. That performance featured Empire Brass and organist Douglas Major at the National Cathedral in Washington, D.C. The performance of Bach's Cantata 154 you heard earlier was directed by Marcel Poncile, who also contributed as an oboist. And here's a performance that features him in a solo role. This is a reconstruction from what we now know today as the harpsichord concerto in E major.

oboist Marcel Poncile and the Belgian ensemble Il Gardellino with a concerto by J.S. Bach. It's a reconstruction that may represent the way Bach originally wrote the piece, one that only survives in a later version in E major for harpsichord. And while there's still some mystery surrounding the original form of that work, there's quite a bit more mystery surrounding this piece, a sort of orphan movement that was probably part of a lost cantata. Masaaki Suzuki conducts Bach Collegium Japan here on the Bach Hour.

an invigorating work by Bach, but also one of the more mysterious works in the Bach catalog. That was the sole surviving movement from a cantata by the composer, probably written early on in his career, but clearly with some pretty terrific players in mind. This set of terrific players was Bach Collegium Japan, conducted by Masaaki Suzuki. The reviews reflect the artist. The words are unfailingly positive, but they also lack overheated hyperbole, like assured playing and elegant lyricism, vivid but not overdone, good taste and musical insight. What critics choose to write about

As with so many musicians, Bach is in a special category for Pariah, and we'll discover why later on in this hour. And you'll also hear a cantata Bach wrote for this day on the Lutheran church calendar. It's the cantata number 155, Mein Gott, wie lang, ach lange, or My God, how long, ah, how long. And you can find a translation of that piece by visiting us online at classicalwcrb.org, where you can also hear this and past programs on demand. Again, that's at classicalwcrb.org. First, here's a piece Bach originally wrote for a solo violin, but played here on the lute. This is Hopkinson Smith with the Partita No. 3 here on the Bach Hour.

Bach's Partita No. 3, originally for solo violin and later transformed by the composer into a piece for the lute in a performance by Hopkins and Smith. Transformation is the thematic heart of most of Bach's cantatas, and the transformation depicted in the cantata No. 155 takes inspiration from the particular passage in the Gospel of John that describes a wedding in Cana in which Jesus turned water into wine. In Bach's cantata, that transformation is applied to the experience of an individual believer. As the piece opens, the water from the story is depicted as tears of desperation and emptiness. As the soprano soloist, giving voice to the believer, sings of the measure of tears always fully granted, the wine of joy lacking, and all confidence drained away.

Fellow believers, though, reassure her in a duet for alto and tenor, trying to bolster that drained-away confidence with the words, "You must believe, you must hope." Then the bass soloist, in the voice of Christ, returns to those original images with, "It will be only a little time before, instead of bitter tears, Jesus will grant you the wine of comfort and joy." With reassurance from both the divine and her community, the soprano is transformed, singing, "Throw yourself, my heart, into the loving arms of the highest."

The final chorale returns the narrative to the community voice, singing, "Do not be afraid, for when he is most with you, he doesn't reveal it." You can find a complete translation of this piece by visiting us online at classicalwcrb.org. This performance of the cantata number 155 features soprano Carolyn Stamm, alto Elizabeth von Magnus, tenor Paul Agnew, and bass Klaus Mertens. The Amsterdam Baroque Orchestra and Choir are conducted by Toon Koopman here on the Bach Hour.

0: J.S. Bach's cantata number 155, Mein Gott, wie lang, ach lange, or My God, how long, ah, how long, a piece that relates the transformation of water into wine, as described in the Gospel of John, to a transformation in a believer's heart. This performance of the cantata 155 featured conductor Toon Koopman and the Amsterdam Baroque Orchestra and Choir, with soprano Carolyn Stamm, alto Elisabeth von Magnus, tenor Paul Agnew, and bass Klaus Mertens. Pianist Murray Pariah was born in New York, and very early on it was clear he would be a major force in the music world. He spent summers at the Marlborough Music Festival in Vermont, learning from the likes of Rudolf Serkin and Pablo Casals. After winning the Leeds International Piano Competition in 1972, he developed a close working relationship with Benjamin Britten and Peter Pears, which eventually evolved into his taking over artistic leadership of the Aldborough Festival in the 1980s. In 1992, though, Pariah's career was threatened by a bone abnormality in his hand, requiring several surgeries. When Murray Pariah visited Boston as a guest soloist with the Boston Symphony Orchestra in 2013, I asked him about the importance of Bach's music during that time.
1: Bach gave me great consolation in that time when I couldn't play, and I constantly listened to Bach. I listened to the cantatas, as many of them as I could. I listened to all the keyboard works, the violin pieces, everything I could listen to.
2: When you're playing Bach, what do those other pieces, the cantatas and the concertos, do to inform your solo Bach playing?
1: Well, lots of things. For instance, Bach is inseparable from the words that he uses. He's a religious composer, and his outlook on life is told to us in the cantatas. And one has to, even in the secular music, embrace his worldview. And so I think it tells us that. And it tells us that no matter how the voice leading is so wonderful, the counterpoint is so wonderful, it does go beyond itself. In other words, it tries to tell us a message, whatever, something of happiness, something of sadness, something, whatever he's working on at the moment. And that message is usually complicated. It's not quite simple. So I think there's a lot more to Bach than the surface.
0: That's Murray Pariah in a conversation you can hear at our website, classicalwcrb.org. And here is Murray Pariah with the Academy of St. Martin in the Fields in Bach's Concerto in D major.

Murray Pariah has said that he considers himself a pianist first and foremost, but that when he's practicing Bach's music, he'll sometimes use a harpsichord just to know what artistic choices might have been available on the instrument Bach himself used. Then he goes back to the modern piano with a clearer sense of what he wants to hear on his own instrument. This performance of the concerto in D major featured Pariah as both soloist and conductor with the Academy of St. Martin in the Fields. One of the rewards of great art is finding meaning below the surface, like a melody catchy enough to whistle, but with a message built into its very notes, something to remember and carry with us, like a talisman that triggers an idea, an emotion. In essence, what the composer really wanted to say. The first four notes in the melody of this aria are designed not just to sound nice, though they do, but also to carry a message. It's music that enters our consciousness on multiple levels simultaneously in an example of one of the most extraordinary characteristics of Bach's music, as you'll hear in the Cantata 156, coming up on the Bach Hour.

Hello, I'm Brian McCreath. Welcome to the Bach Hour from 99.5 WCRB, a part of WGBH Boston. Bach's Cantata 156, Ich stehe mit einem Fuß im Grabe, or I am standing with one foot in the grave, has a title that may come across as a bit ghoulish to our modern ears, but its use of musical syntax to draw emotional power out of words on a page is remarkable, enough so that that title actually becomes something pretty intriguing. You can find those words in a translation of the Cantata 156 from Boston's Emmanuel Music at our website, classicalwcrb.org. That's also where you can hear this and past programs on demand. Again, that's all at classicalwcrb.org. Also on the program today is a piece that borrows some of the emotional power of that cantata to create a brand new experience as a concerto. First, though, here's the Leipzig Gewandhaus Orchestra and conductor Ricardo Chailly in the Brandenburg Concerto No. 1 here on the Bach Hour.

the Brandenburg Concerto No. 1 by Bach, performed by the Leipzig Gewandhaus Orchestra and conductor Ricardo Chailly. It's hard to hear the title of Bach's Cantata No. 156 without flinching just a bit. Ich stehe mit einem Fuß im Grabe translates as, I am standing with one foot in the grave. The words were by a poet who went by the name Picander, who based the libretto on Jesus' healing of a leper to send a message of faith in the will of the divine. And as in so many cases, Bach takes imagery that's tough to swallow and leavens it, first by starting the cantata with a beautiful meditative sinfonia. Then he goes further in the following aria, as the tenor soloist sings, I am standing with one foot in the grave, soon my ailing body will fall in. A chorus of sopranos sings, Do with me, God, according to your goodness. Everything is good when the end is good.

The effect is haunting and consoling at the same time, but that confidence in the will of the divine is cast in more joyful terms later. After a recitative in which the bass soloist explicitly places the believer's fate in the hands of God, the countertenor sings, "Lord, what you will shall be my pleasure, since your counsel is worth the most." The words reflect the leper's response to Jesus in the biblical story, and by setting them to that particular arrangement of four notes, and then repeating that phrase over and over, Bach reinforces the belief he's expressing, even when the words aren't being sung. You can find a translation of the text for this piece at our website, classicalwcrb.org. This performance of the cantata number 156, Ich stehe mit einem Fuß im Grabe, or I am standing with one foot in the grave, features countertenor Robin Blaise, tenor Gerd Türk, and bass Peter Coy. Masaaki Suzuki conducts Bach Collegium Japan here on the Bach Hour.

the cantata number 156 by Bach, in a performance by Bach, Collegium Japan, and conductor Masaaki Suzuki. The soloists included countertenor Robin Blaze, tenor Gerd Turk, and bass Peter Coy. The chorale embedded in the second movement of the cantata 156, the one sung by the sopranos, is also one Bach used in an organ prelude. Here's Hans Fagius with a prelude on Mach's mit mir Gott nach deiner Gut, or Do with me, God, according to your goodness.

Bach's prelude on the chorale Mach's mit mir Gott nach deiner Gut, performed by organist Hans Fagius. Along with its transparent, elegant sound, the Leipzig Gewandhaus Orchestra maintains a deep, ongoing relationship with Bach's music. Musicians from the orchestra perform each week at St. Thomas Church, and with conductor Ricardo Chailly, they've made several recordings that strike a balance between the bright sheen of modern instruments and the interpretive insights of the early music movement. That balance comes through in a set of concertos recorded by the orchestra, including one with a connection to the cantata we just heard. The beautiful opening of the cantata 156 also turned out to be, for Bach, the perfect middle movement of his keyboard concerto No. 5. It's performed here by pianist Raman Bahrami, the Leipzig Gewandhaus Orchestra, and conductor Ricardo Chailly.

The Keyboard Concerto No. 5 by Bach with pianist Raman Bahrami, the Leipzig Gewandhaus Orchestra, and conductor Ricardo Chailly. Earlier in the Cantata 156, a set of four notes gave us a musical sign of meaning. And those same four notes turn up in another piece, originally for harpsichord. Here's German brass with a transcription of the opening of Bach's Italian Concerto here on the Bach Hour.

That's the opening movement of Bach's Italian Concerto, performed by German Brass. When you open a score of Bach's music, a paradox immediately reveals itself. The music is incredibly rich and strikingly sparse. The musical structures are very detailed, but there are hardly any indications as to how you should go about shaping them. It is simply unavoidable for the performer not to become something of a co-creator.

Those are the words of Víkingur Ólafsson, the pianist you're hearing in Bach's Aria and Variations in the Italian Manner. It's part of Ólafsson's 2018 release of a collection of Bach's music that is simply astonishing in its combination of imaginative programming, dazzling technique, and interpretive depth. And it's coming up on the Bach Hour.

Hello, I'm Brian McCreath. Welcome to the Bach Hour from WCRB, Classical Radio Boston. Víkingur Ólafsson was born in 1984 in Reykjavik, Iceland. And in choosing his Bach recording as one of the best releases of 2018, NPR's Tom Heisinger wrote that Ólafsson perceives the great German composer as a kind of musical nucleus, continuously radiating inspiration. Evidence of this worship results in warm, translucent performances that are personal, poetic, and precise. You'll hear a couple of those performances in the next hour. Also on the program today is Bach's Cantata No. 14, Wer Gott nicht mit uns diese Zeit, or Were God Not With Us at This Time. And if you'd like to see a translation of the text for that piece from Boston's Emmanuel Music, just visit us online at classicalwcrb.org. The centerpiece of Víkingur Ólafsson's Bach recording is a rarely heard set of variations that may have been something like a prototype for the more well-known Goldberg variations. And it's surrounded by several shorter pieces, some of them transcriptions by later composers. Like this one. This is a chorale prelude on Ich ruf zu dir, Herr Jesu Christ, transcribed by Ferruccio Busoni. Víkingur Ólafsson is the pianist here on the Bach Hour.

There's a mesmerizing quiet that Bach expresses in his prelude on the chorale Ich ruf zu dir, Herr Jesu Christ, or I call to you, Lord Jesus, originally for organ, and in Ferruccio Busoni's transcription, it takes on an even more intimate quality. This performance of Ich ruf zu dir, Herr Jesu Christ, was given by Víkingur Ólafsson, and you'll hear more from him later in the program. Bach's cantata number 14 is a reflection of one of the central themes of the Lutheran theology of the time, that for a believer, divine presence makes all the difference between a life of despair and a life of hope. It begins with one of those incredible elaborations on a simple four-part chorale that only Bach could have come up with. Each phrase of the chorale is sung by one voice, answered by another voice singing it upside down, a pattern that's repeated by the other two voices. And behind all of that, the horns and oboes play the same chorale in a stretched out or augmented version. What results is a density that musically suggests the words, "Were God not with us at this time, we would surely have despaired, scorned by so much of mankind that all set themselves against us."

A soprano aria reinforces that outlook, but now, as she sings, "Our strength is too weak to withstand our enemy," a trumpet comes along to play the role of protector.

And in each of their solos, the tenor and bass draw out the argument through symbols of water, as overwhelming, vengeful waves would lead to the believer's destruction. The final chorale brings another symbol as the chorus sings, "As a bird escapes the snare, so our soul is delivered. The trap is broken, and we are free." Remember, you can find Pamela Dalal's translation of this piece for Boston's Emmanuel Music when you start at our website, classicalwcrb.org. Here is the cantata number 14, Wer Gott nicht mit uns diese Zeit, or Were God Not With Us at This Time, with soprano soloist Lydia Teuscher, tenor Daniel Johansson, and bass Daniel Ochoa. Christoph Sperring leads Chorus Musicus of Cologne and Das Neue Orchester here on the Bach Hour.

Bach's cantata number 14, Wer Gott nicht mit uns diese Zeit, or Were God Not With Us at This Time, in a performance by Chorus Musicus of Cologne and Das Neue Orchester, led by conductor Christoph Sperring. The soloists included soprano Lydia Teuscher, tenor Daniel Johansson, and bass Daniel Ochoa. When pianist Víkingur Ólafsson set out to release a recording of Bach's music, he put a very personal stamp on it by mixing and matching several works that, together, express a very personal point of view. So rather than record a sort of catalog collection, like, say, all of the Well-Tempered Clavier or all of the French suites, Ólafsson assembled several shorter pieces in a unique sequence. In one instance, he plays a two-part invention back-to-back with a related sinfonia, otherwise known as a three-part invention, giving each piece a new perspective. There are several transcriptions, including one by Ólafsson himself, which, again, reflect back onto those pieces purely by Bach. It's an amazing example of the way a set of individual pieces can affect each other through the course of a program. In the midst of it all is an aria and variations Bach wrote when he was in his mid-20s. This is Víkingur Ólafsson with the Aria Variata alla Maniera Italiana, here on the Bach Hour.

Bach's Aria and Variations in the Italian Manner has the feel of a sort of prototype when you set it next to the composer's much more well-known Goldberg Variations. But whether Bach thought about these variations 30 or so years later when he wrote the Goldbergs, this earlier set has a unique combination of charm and intimacy about it. This performance of the Aria Variata alla Maniera Italiana is part of Víkingur Ólafsson's 2018 release devoted to Bach's music. Those variations seem to be among the less performed of Bach's works, which is one reason it's nice to see them included in Ólafsson's recording. On the other end of the spectrum is a set of pieces performed and recorded every season, and for very good reason. Here's one of them. Cleveland's Baroque Orchestra, Apollo's Fire, plays the Brandenburg Concerto No. 6 here on the Bach Hour.

That's Apollo's Fire, the Baroque ensemble based in Cleveland, Ohio, led by their founder Jeanette Sorel, in Bach's Brandenburg Concerto No. 6. Thank you for joining me today, and thanks also to audio engineer Antonio Oliart-Ross. I'm Brian McCreath, and I'll hope to have your company again next week here on the Bach Hour. Playing Bach is like confessing, letting myself free, opening myself to someone I trust in completely, but also feeling the pressure of being in contact with a supreme power. Those are the words of violist Maxim Risenov, written to accompany this recording of J.S. Bach's Cello Suite No. 1. As with so many musicians, Bach is central to Risenov's life. But in his case, the music goes beyond its importance in illuminating the mysteries of musical possibility. It also acts as a mirror of Risenov's own personal cultural journey. Violist Maxim Risenov is coming up on the Bach Hour. Hello, I'm Brian McCreath. Welcome to the Bach Hour from WCRB, part of WGBH Boston. It's not uncommon for us to explore transcriptions of Bach's music on this program, but when it comes to what we call the cello suites, transcription becomes a sort of flexible term. Bach wrote the pieces for an instrument that didn't survive the evolutionary process of the last few hundred years. Nevertheless, to hear them played on the viola is to hear a freshness in comparison to their more common cello setting. You'll hear that with Maxim Risenov later in the hour. Also on the program is Bach's Cantata No. 92, Ich hab in Gottes Herz und Sinn, or I Have Given Over to God's Heart and Mind. You can find a translation of the text for that piece online at classicalwcrb.org, where you can also hear this program again on demand. Again, that's at classicalwcrb.org. And here's a little preview of Maxim Risenov's playing. He's joined by violinist Janine Janssen for these two-part inventions.

Those are two-part inventions Bach originally wrote as a teaching tool for young harpsichord students, and they were played here by violinist Janine Janssen and violist Maxim Risenov. The cantata number 92 is what's called a chorale cantata, a kind of piece Bach wrote by starting with a hymn that would already be familiar to his congregations in Leipzig. Each of the movements is based on that hymn, or chorale, the opening and closing movements being precise settings of the text, and the middle solo movements paraphrased from the original. The idea is that the familiarity of the material would make the piece easier for the audience to relate to, while also illuminating new aspects of the hymn's meaning. In the case of the Cantata 92, the opening chorale begins with a mysterious quality, meditating on a believer's complete and humble devotion to the divine, anchored by the chorale tune. The bass soloist gives voice to that individual in a combination of chorale and recitative. The recitative compares earthly life to a raging sea through the words, "The waves seize me, and their fury rushes with me to the abyss," followed by the chorale tune as the stabilizing force of the divine.

Through the next few movements, that contrast plays out more explicitly, the tenor describing anything not under God's watch as breaking, shredding, and toppling, followed by another anchoring chorale statement from the alto section of the choir. Eventually, we find ourselves back in the midst of the combination chorale and recitative, once again contrasting the stormy sea of life with the security of the divine. Now, though, there's a more positive, hopeful angle on that dynamic, leading to an intimate, meditative aria for the soprano soloist on the words, "I remain faithful to my shepherd. I live for Jesus."

You can find a complete translation of this piece by visiting us online at classicalwcrb.org. Here's a performance of the cantata number 92 by Bach with soprano Yukari Nonoshita, alto Makiko Yamashita, tenor Jan Kaboff, and bass Dominic Werner. Masaaki Suzuki conducts Bach Collegium Japan here on the Bach Hour.

The final chorale of J.S. Bach's Cantata No. 92 gives full expression to a foundational solidity that, to a believer, is constantly challenged by earthly life. This performance of Ich habe in Gottes Herz und Sinn, or I Have Given Over to God's Heart and Mind, featured Bach Collegium Japan, conducted by Masaaki Suzuki. The soloists included soprano Yukari Nonoshita, alto Makiko Yamashita, tenor Jan Koboff, and bass Dominic Werner. When violist Maxim Risenov released a recording of Bach's cello suites in 2010, one reviewer wrote that Risenov is a stylish Bach player, sensitively placing emphasis on the important changes of harmony and alive to the different characters of the dance movements. That's all true, but maybe what's more important is what Risenov himself wrote. He learned his craft in the Russian tradition, in which he says Bach was performed rather heavily, sostenuto, with a lot of vibrato. At the age of 18, he went to England and was shocked to find a completely different approach. He threw himself into it, lightening his approach and quickening his tempos. But in the process, he lost his own authentic musical voice. After finding his way back to a sort of middle ground, these Bach performances represent, to him, a healthy mix of those different backgrounds, schools, and experiences. Here is violist Maxim Risenov in Bach's Cello Suite No. 1.

an iconic work of the cello repertoire transferred to the slightly lighter voice of the viola and the multidimensional cultural background of violist Maxime Rissanoff. That was the Cello Suite No. 1 by J.S. Bach. Locked within these few notes is an astonishing range of musical possibility. J.S. Bach pulled those possibilities out through a series of 20 short pieces, but he never specified which instruments to play them on. Coming up on the Bach Hour, the Academy of Ancient Music Berlin lends its own distinctive textures to the art of the fugue. Hello, I'm Brian McCreath. Welcome to the Bach Hour from 99.5 WCRB, a part of WGBH Boston. The Academy for Ancient Music Berlin lends every work they play a nuanced, rich interpretation, as you'll hear, in their unique approach to the art of the fugue. Also on the program is the cantata number 181, Leichtgesinnte Flattergeister, or Light-Minded Frivolous Spirits. As always, you can find a translation of the text for the cantata 181 online at classicalwcrb.org, where you can hear this and other programs on demand. Again, that's all at classicalwcrb.org. The Art of the Fugue is one of the late-in-life projects Bach imagined as a summation of his skill as a composer. Here's a piece from the other end of his career. This organ piece dates from Bach's early days as a young composer in Weimar, building the reputation that made him one of Europe's most admired organists. This is the Toccata, Adagio, and Fugue in C major with Gerhard Weinberger at St. Martin's Church in the Dutch city of Groningen.

When J.S. Bach wrote this toccata, adagio, and fugue in C major, he was taking the concerto style of Italian Baroque masters and combining it with the North German tradition of his own mentors. Gerhard Weinberger was the organist at St. Martin's Church in the Dutch city of Groningen. The title of the cantato number 181 presents one of those challenges of translation. You might find Leichtgesinnte Flattergeister translated as light-minded, frivolous spirits, or insincere and fickle spirits, or scatterbrained, frivolous people, or even frivolous flibbertigibbets. Whichever you prefer, the basic idea is clear. In the opening aria for the bass soloist, these shallow people deprive themselves of the word's power. And the music reflects that with a flighty, halting line that takes on a bit more seriousness when the soloist equates that shallowness with Belial, a fallen angel. The alto soloist draws out the effect that shallowness has on a believer, saying that deluded souls become hearts of stone. The tenor soloist digs in a bit further to reveal that this shallowness comes from the endless number of harmful thorns the believer encounters in life, along with the worries of the lust to increase treasures. Finally, the soprano soloist offers a glimpse of hope, singing that believers' hearts may taste the sweetness that the word reveals. With that, the sound world completely changes, with a trumpet joining the ensemble for a light, festive chorus to close the cantata on a hopeful, joyous note. Remember, you can find a translation of the cantata number 181 by visiting us online at classicalwcrb.org. Here is a performance of Leichtgesinnte Flattergeister with soprano soloist Angharad Griffith-Jones, alto Robin Tyson, tenor James Gilchrist, and

That's the cantata number 181 by J.S. Bach, Leichtgesinnte Flattergeister, with conductor John Elliott Gardiner and the Monteverdi Choir and English Baroque soloists. The vocal soloists included soprano Angharad Griffith-Jones, alto Robin Tyson, tenor James Gilchrist, and bass Stefan Logas. As Bach's life and career reached their peak, he took on several projects meant to solidify his legacy as a composer. The Well-Tempered Clavier explored the possibilities of the 24 major and minor keys through preludes and fugues. By contrast, a single harmonic sequence is at the heart of the Goldberg variations. In The Art of the Fugue, Bach explores counterpoint, the idea of two or more individual musical lines interacting to form harmony, with no chords for a foundation. But unlike those other works, Bach never specified any particular instrumentation for The Art of the Fugue. It's purely abstract. The Academy for Ancient Music Berlin used that fact to create a unique approach to The Art of the Fugue, crystallizing each one of Bach's permutations through its own instrumental palette. Compared to performances on a keyboard instrument, the piece comes across as more of a dramatic journey, each fugue acting as one chapter in an unfolding story. Here's part of that story, leading off with Contrapuntus No. 1.

0: At first glance, The Art of the Fugue by J.S. Bach comes across as something abstract, mathematical, even clinical. It's a set of pieces undertaken almost as an exercise, and Bach didn't even specify which instruments he had in mind for them. But for Bach, counterpoint, or the idea of several independent musical lines combining to form harmonies, was really a window into the eternal and the divine. It was the very heart of emotional expression. This performance of selections from The Art of the Fugue is part of a complete recording of these pieces by the Academy for Ancient Music Berlin.
1: Bach was already in his 40s when he started to think about putting more of his works out in public. That was also another source of income for him.
0: Organist Balint Karosi has lived with and performed Bach's music for his entire life. And when it comes to this piece, Bach's motivation of earning a bit of extra money is only where the story begins. The third part of Bach's Klavierübung, or keyboard practice, brings together what the composer held as most important in his life: music, faith, and, not least, the pipe organ. Balint Karosi guides us through this remarkable set of music, coming up on the Bach Hour. Hello, I'm Brian McCreath. Welcome to the Bach Hour from 99.5 WCRB, a part of WGBH Boston. The layers of meaning and symbolism Bach routinely built into the music he wrote is astounding. Each of the four collections of pieces he called keyboard practice is a masterpiece. But the third holds a special place, reflecting the composer's debt to his predecessors, as well as his own evolutions of what those composers had left for him. You'll hear selections from these works with the thoughts and comments of a musician whose musical life is anchored by Bach, Balint Karosi. And remember that you can hear this and past episodes of the Bach Hour at our website, classicalwcrb.org. Before we dive into Bach's Klavierübung, here is flutist Emmanuel Payu with the Berlin Baroque Soloists with a trio sonata in G here on the Bach Hour.

0: Emmanuel Pailloux joined the Berlin Philharmonic in 1993 as principal flute, and he was joined by some of his colleagues, known in this setting as the Berlin Baroque Soloists, in this performance of one of the two trio sonatas in G major by Bach. The literal translation of the word Klavier Übung is keyboard practice, and it's a title Bach gave to four collections of pieces he wrote over the course of about 15 years. For the third of these collections, Bach combined two elements that were cornerstones of his identity, Lutheran chorales and the pipe organ. Balint Karosi, who was until 2015 the organist at Boston's First Lutheran Church, recorded the entire Klavier Übung 3 using that church's beautiful Richards Fowkes & Company tracker organ. And there's a particular twist to this recording that gives us a rich context for Bach's music, and we'll get to that in just a bit. The entire collection is framed by two pieces, a prelude and a fugue, that are often performed together. But by separating these pieces, one at the beginning and one at the end of the book, Bach infuses them with a significance that goes beyond a normal prelude and fugue. When I asked Balint Karosi about this music, he unpacked what's really going on in that first piece of the Klavier Übung Part 3.
1: The prelude in E-flat kind of sounds like a French overture, and it also foreshadows the main idea behind Klavier Übung 3, which is to feature these choral preludes in a variety of styles, national, international styles, varied textures. And within the prelude, you can already see that it's not just a simple organ prelude. It has the overture style. It has the imitational section. It also has a concerto style. So it features a lot of textures and a lot of different styles already. And that will be the main theme throughout the Klavier Übung

0: That's the opening prelude of J.S. Bach's Klavierübung Part 3, a huge collection of works that explore the possibilities of the chorales that make up the musical expression of Bach's faith. And it all starts with the music you just heard, a sort of demonstration of Bach's mastery of a series of styles from around Europe. Valent Carosi was the organist at First Lutheran Church in Boston. As an organist steeped in the history, traditions, and repertoire of his instrument, Valent Carosi is deeply familiar with the preludes Bach based on Lutheran chorales. Many of these chorale preludes originate in one collection, the third book of what Bach called Klavierübung, or Keyboard Practice. I asked Valent Carosi how Bach chose the particular chorales for this set of music.
1: There are 8 chorales set in the Klavierübung 3, and these are the catechical hymns that are drawn from the Small Catechism by Martin Luther, which are the confessions of the Christian faith. And these hymns represent the basic doctrines of the Christian faith, and therefore Bach thought this, obviously he was a Lutheran himself, and this was a very important part of his confession.
0: So he was very specific. He wasn't just choosing, maybe I like this piece of music. He was very specific about the theme of each part of this set of music.
1: Yes, so the title reads the various preludes on catechism and other hymns. So there are the catechism hymns by Luther, and the other hymns are part of the Lutheran Mass, the Kyrie and the Gloria, which is Allein Gott, the German version of the Glory be to God on high, the German translation into a hymn form by Luther.
0: And for this recording, Valent Carosi teamed up with a vocal ensemble called Canto Armonico. By alternating Bach's organ preludes with settings of the same chorales by earlier composers, we can see Bach's vision and genius emerge in more vibrant relief. Here's a set of 4 pieces based on the chorale, These Are the Holy 10 Commandments. Valent Carosi is the organist, and Canto Armonico sings settings by Johann Hermann Schein and Michael Pretorius.

0: the chorale Erkenne mich, mein Hüter, or Receive Me, My Redeemer, from Bach's St. Matthew Passion, with conductor John Elliott Gardner and the Monteverdi Choir and English Baroque soloists. We're spending time with part one of the St. Matthew Passion, and Harry Christophers, the artistic director of the Handel and Haydn Society, is along as a sort of tour guide to this incredible work. One of the many remarkable aspects of the St. Matthew Passion is the orchestration, or the way Bach uses instruments and the different colors they produce.
1: To the modern ear, and particularly with a period orchestra, we are hearing things that are challenging to the modern ear, that almost sound new and revolutionary. And one of these is the recitative, O Schmerz, which is basically, O anguish, here the tormented heart trembles, how it sinks, how his face turns pale. Bach is really clever here. He has the two flutes and the two oboes from the first orchestra, just with continuo and the tenor soloist, and then the piece is then worked with the chorale sung by choir two, accompanied by the second orchestra. So we've got the tenor saying, O anguish, here the tormented heart trembles, how it sinks, how his face turns pale. And the chorus with the chorale answers, What

is the cause of all these torments. So they are, the chorus, asking the individual, why are you so troubled? Then we have the aria, Ich will bei meinen Jesu wachen, I mean to keep watch with Jesus. And the chorus answer, then our sins shall fall asleep. And the tenor aria is beautiful, so simple in the way it has an oboe obbligato solo, basically in conversation with the tenor soloist. And you have this beautiful lyrical chorale. It's like a lullaby. Just quite beautiful.

0: This aria and chorale from the St. Matthew Passion weave together two of the elements Bach uses to tell the story of the Passion. The solo voice commenting from a personal perspective, and the chorus in the role of a community voice. The tension and conversation between those two parts not only tells the story, it also represents the tensions inherent in belief itself. The performance you heard featured tenor Howard Crook with the Monteverdi Choir and English Baroque Soloists conducted by John Elliott Gardner. After that point, the drama of the Passion continues to intensify as Jesus is betrayed and arrested. And according to Harry Christophers, Bach once again uses orchestration to express a huge range of emotion.
1: The way he uses the flutes and oboes with strings in a unison line, again, this feeling of personal touching anguish. You can feel in this the tears slowly coming down the face. It's not a phenomenal pouring of grief and emotion. It's a very subtle way. Now, that then is punctuated by this really hard chorus. Leave him, stop him, do not bind him. You know, they are the forceful element, punctuating this beautiful tune that's going above them. This is drama at its best, you know, because as I said before, you're feeling with these slow tears coming, emanating from what the soprano and alto soloists are singing, and then it's punctuated with the crowd and the congregation just reflecting on that. You know, this is not on, this has got to stop. And then you are sent into one of the most just electrifying double choruses, Sind Blitzer, you know, thunder and lightning vanished into thin air. My goodness me. The trouble is, the word genius, you know, you will say it with every single movement of the Matthew Passion, but it is just high quality music of absolute beauty, sincerity, emotion. Difficult for performers to do, but the heartache it might take to actually perform it well is worth every second of it. You know, you will talk to any member of H&H Orchestra, and if they say, you know, what's going to be the highlight of this season, it's going to be the Matthew Passion. Yeah.

0: As part one of Bach's St. Matthew Passion draws to a close, the narrative has taken us to the arrest of Jesus. And in that community voice, the choir sings of the core of Christian belief, that Jesus was born of Mary and was destined to die on the cross. As for part two of the St. Matthew Passion, join me and Harry Christophers next week when,
1: because of its drama, the arias, you know, the personal reflections, A, get longer, B, get more difficult. Bach is really making us think and inject every ounce of our emotion into what he's making us do. You feel that for Bach, this is the most important part. This is all of us. It's what we are all thinking brought out in the voice of one person.

0: Throughout his sacred music, J.S. Bach connected stories and concepts and theology to the experience of being human. As conductor Harry Christophers says, no moment in Bach's music demonstrates that power more fully than this aria from the St. Matthew Passion. Harry Christophers, the artistic director of Boston's Handel and Haydn Society, is our guide for part two of Bach's St. Matthew Passion, coming up on the Bach Hour. Hello, I'm Brian McCreath. Welcome to the Bach Hour from 99.5 WCRB, a part of WGBH Boston. If Bach can be considered a cornerstone of Western music, his St. Matthew Passion has to be one of the cornerstones of his own work. Today on the Bach Hour, our entire program is devoted to part two of the St. Matthew Passion. And as with part one, Harry Christophers joins us for the journey. If you'd like to hear our conversation and highlights from part one of the St. Matthew Passion, visit us online at classicalwcrb.org, where you'll also find a translation of the text of this piece. You'll also find many more programs to hear on demand, as well as videos, links, and other resources to further your own Bach explorations. Again, that's all at classicalwcrb.org. In part one of this series, Harry Christophers described the different elements that Bach used to depict the story of Jesus' prophecy, capture, and execution. They include the evangelist and choruses singing the words of the gospel, with parts for certain characters like Jesus and Pilate. And wrapped around all of that, there are choruses of community or public reflection and arias of very personal inner reflection, using the words of the librettist Picander. But while all that still holds true for part two on paper, Harry Christophers says there's a significant difference as the piece unfolds further.
1: In a sense, those arias that are, the personal reflections, A, get longer, B, get more difficult for the singers. Bach is really, he's really bringing us into this story in a major way. Part one, he's done an element of that. But part two, he's really making us think and inject every ounce of our emotion into what he's making us do.
0: And Bach begins that process at the moment in the story following the arrest of Jesus.
1: And we start with this wonderful dialogue, again, this use of one soloist with orchestra one and the chorus with orchestra two. And this dialogue where the alto is weeping over the capture of Jesus and choir two are offering, help to the person to look for him, to find out what's happening.

0: In the narrative flow of Bach's St. Matthew Passion, this chorale brings a pause in the action, which has depicted the interrogation of Jesus by the high priests of the temple. We're tracing part two of the St. Matthew Passion here on the Bach Hour with Handel and Haydn Society artistic director Harry Christophers, who says, at this point,
1: we are given probably the greatest aria of the Matthew Passion, Erbarme Dich. I mean, it's an aria, of course, that people take out of context all the time. It's wonderful out of context. Put it in context, it's just mind-blowing.

0: Why is it so powerful? What does Bach do to, along with the violin solo, what does he do to bring it?
1: It's a very interesting one, isn't it? Because the whole idea of Peter's denial in the Passion setting and the way Bach really shaped this. I mean, the Evangelist part when he's talking about Peter's denial, you know, before the cock crows, you'll deny me three times. And he went out and wept bitterly. You feel that for Bach, this is the most important part. This is all of us. It's what we are all thinking brought out in the voice of one person. We would probably all do the same in the same situation. And this is what's so amazingly powerful.

0: Once again, J.S. Bach uses a chorale to bring temporary resolution to a deeply emotional scene, the aria Erbarme Dich from the St. Matthew Passion. This performance featured countertenor Michael Chance with the Monteverdi Choir and the English Baroque soloists led by John Elliott Gardiner. Harry Christophers, the artistic director of Boston's Handel and Haydn Society, is with us for a look at Bach's St. Matthew Passion. The Handel and Haydn Society is the organization that performed the St. Matthew Passion for the first time in the United States, first with excerpts in 1871, and then in the first complete performance in this country in 1879. You can find a translation of the text of the St. Matthew Passion when you visit us online at classicalwcrb.org. As the story of the Passion continues, Jesus' fate is weighed by Pilate and the people. And when that fate becomes clear, the soprano soloist sings a personal reflection on that fate in the aria Aus Liebe will mein Heiland sterben, or Out of Love My Savior Wants to Die. Here's Harry Christophers.
1: If somebody today wrote that aria, we'd be thinking, my goodness me, that is just brilliant. You know, how did you think of a flute solo that's so pure in its essence and accompanied by two oboe da caccias, you know, which are just doing these staccato chords underneath before they then, you know, go into, a sort of lyrical pattern. This is extraordinary orchestration.

0: This aria reflects a bleakness that begins to take over the St. Matthew Passion as the full weight and darkness of Jesus' execution draws nearer. For the sound of the darkest moment of the Passion, Bach strips away just about everything.
1: He just takes us back to the voice. Brilliantly simple effect. It's just that spoken word and the silences that that gives us. That single voice does it all. We are drawn straight away to the man that this Passion is all about, the man that is going to save mankind by doing for God what he has to, giving himself up to us.

0: In this most dramatic point of Bach's St. Matthew Passion, the chorus pivots between two of the roles that it plays. First, there is the fire of the witnesses to Jesus' execution. But once Jesus cries out and dies, as narrated by the evangelist, the choir sings a community reflection and prayer on the drama with the words, "When I must depart one day, do not part from me then." The quietness of that chorale allows the listener to absorb fully the crushing impact of these events to the believer. And as the St. Matthew Passion continues, the individual believer's voice re-enters the scene with one of the most beautiful and consoling arias Bach wrote, "Mache dich, mein Herze, rein," or "Make yourself pure, my heart." It sets the stage for the burial of Jesus and a final chorus that focuses on the words, "Rest gently."
1: And it's the way Bach takes us into this amazing, incredible poignancy. But then towards the end, the way he uses his dynamics, you know, he's so specific. Piano, two pianos, three pianos, you know, just making us really reflect, constant reflection on what has happened and what we've witnessed. Audiences, whatever faith, any nationality, whatever, but they hear that chorus and they will do whatever feels right to them. Most of them will just sort of put the, you know, their head will go down and they'll just think about something in their life that has affected them. And they don't have to be believers. You don't have to be a believer to get the incredible power and emotion out of the Matthew Passion.

Final chorus of Bach's St. Matthew Passion, performed here by the Monteverdi Choir and English Baroque soloists with conductor John Elliot Gardiner. It's hard to imagine music that paints a brighter picture than this, with trumpets, drums, and a rhythm that's nothing less than addictive. This is an invitation to see the world in a new way. For J.S. Bach, Easter morning is both a resolution to the heart-wrenching experience of Holy Week and a springboard into the coming months. The Easter Oratorio is coming up on the Bach Hour.

Hello, I'm Brian McCreath. Welcome to the Bach Hour from 99.5 WCRB, a part of WGBH Boston. It was in 1724 that Bach wrote the first version of the St. John Passion for Good Friday services in Leipzig, and in the following year, when a revised version of that narrative of Jesus' execution was performed again, Bach followed it 2 days later, on Easter Sunday, with a work that told the next part of the story. It was what later became the Easter Oratorio, and if you'd like to see a translation of that piece, just head to our website, classicalwcrb.org, where you can also hear this program again on demand. Again, that's at classicalwcrb.org. One of the most compelling interpreters of Bach's keyboard music these days is Angela Hewitt. Her approach is one rooted in clarity, but with a sense of lyricism that I think is uncommon in this music. Here's pianist Angela Hewitt with the Preludes and Fugues in E minor and G major from Book 2 of The Well-Tempered Clavier.

That's pianist Angela Hewitt with the Preludes and Fugues in E minor and G major from Book Two of Bach's Well-Tempered Clavier. For Easter Sunday in 1725, Bach went to his files. He found a terrifically brilliant celebratory cantata he had written for a duke's birthday about a month before, and he fashioned an Easter cantata. Several years later, he renamed it the Easter Oratorio and continued refining it over the years, even up to the year before his death. It opens with a festive movement featuring trumpets and drums, piercing the dark mood of the end of Holy Week to signify the resurrection of Jesus. The instrumentalists eventually move into a pensive and thoughtful tone reflective of the mood of Jesus' followers in the hours and days after his crucifixion.

But the trumpets and drums return to begin telling the story of the discovery of Jesus' resurrection with four vocal soloists, each of whom is assigned to a particular character. The soprano sings the role of Mary Jacoby, with the alto as Mary Magdalene, the tenor as Peter, and the bass as John. The four characters begin with a recitative lamenting the loss of Jesus, followed by a lonely aria of longing by the soprano. Peter and John then arrive to find Jesus' empty grave, and Mary Magdalene explains that an angel has told her of Jesus' resurrection. That brings us to the emotional centerpiece of the oratorio, an aria for the tenor that goes right to the heart of what the resurrection means for an individual believer. The words translate as, "Gentle shall my death throes be, only a slumber, Jesus, because of your shroud." Peter, with a fragment of Jesus' garment as evidence of resurrection, realizes that his own death will be nothing more than a slumber, the fragment symbolically wiping away tears of pain.

That embrace of the afterlife as unification with the divine leads to another aria of searching from the alto, but now in an optimistic, hopeful tone, followed by a recitative and chorus, bringing the celebration back into the community voice. Remember, a translation of the text for this piece is available at our website, classicalwcrb.org. This performance of Bach's Easter Oratorio features soprano soloist Carolyn Sampson, alto Yestin Davies, tenor James Gilchrist, and bass Peter Harvey. They're joined by the Retrospect Ensemble, all conducted by Matthew Halls, here on the Bach Hour.

the Easter Oratorio by Johann Sebastian Bach, performed here by the Retrospect Ensemble and conductor Matthew Halls. The soloists included soprano Carolyn Sampson, alto Yestin Davies, tenor James Gilchrist, and bass Peter Harvey. It's hard to overestimate the impact this piece would have had in its original setting, after a Good Friday service that included a Passion setting by Bach, or maybe even one of the other composers he used. The brightness of the Easter Oratorio would be an experience perhaps even more powerful than our modern concert hall experiences of this music. As with all of J.S. Bach's keyboard works, this minuet from the French Suite No. 1 represents a kind of craft and invention that no other composer could match. It's also a piece with origins in the composer's affection for his wife, Anna Magdalena. Pianist David Fry performs the French Suite No. 1 coming up on the Bach Hour. Hello, I'm Brian McCreath. Welcome to the Bach Hour from 99.5 WCRB, a part of WGBH Boston. We don't really know very much about J.S. Bach's inner emotional life, but there are clues here and there in his music, some of which you'll hear later on. And you'll also hear evidence of Bach's spiritual life in the cantata No. 6, Bleib bei uns, denn es will Abend warden, or Stay with us, for evening falls, a piece written for the day after Easter. You can find a translation of the text for that piece by visiting us online at classicalwcrb.org, where you can also hear this program again on demand. Again, that's at classicalwcrb.org. It was during his years working for the royal court in Anhalt-Köthen that Bach met Anna Magdalena, and here is one of the chamber works he wrote during those years. This trio sonata in G major features flutist Maria Tecla Andreotti, bassoonist Sergio Azzolini, gambist Christoph Quinn, and harpsichordist Jan Willem Janssen.

Bach's Trio Sonata in G Major in a performance with flutist Maria Tecla Andriotti, bassoonist Sergio Azzolini, and harpsichordist Jan Willem Janssen. Playing the viola da gamba in that performance was Christoph Kwan, who is also known as a conductor of Bach's cantatas. One of his recordings features the cantata number 6, Bleib bei uns, denn es will Abend werden, or Stay with us, for evening falls, a piece written in 1725 for the day after Easter on the church calendar. Coming the day after the first performance of the brilliant celebratory Easter oratorio, the subdued, pensive sound of the cantata number 6 seems at first a bit unexpected. But it was the Easter story that took Bach in that direction. Using the story of Jesus appearing to two of his disciples on the road to Emmaus as its basis, Bach spins that narrative out into a theme of earthly darkness and the believer's desire for the light of Jesus. As the piece begins, the chorus sings words from the Gospel of Luke, "Stay with us, for evening falls, and the day has declined." There's an air of quiet anxiety about it, as the encroaching darkness of the end of the day brings the unknown. That sentiment is carried forward on a more intimate basis in an alto aria accompanied by a solo oboe da caccia. The soprano soloist continues in the next movement accompanied by a solo violoncello piccolo, or small cello. It's an instrument you really only find in historically informed performance these days, but at a certain point, Bach put it to use in a series of cantatas to take advantage of a particular expert on the instrument who was spending some time in Leipzig. Its sound is light and maybe even a bit airy, which you can hear as the soprano soloist sings, "Remain with us, Lord Jesus Christ, because evening approaches now. Your divine word, the bright light, let it not be extinguished among us."

The tenor sings an aria that brings back the image of walking on a path, praying for the light of the divine to be there, followed by a final chorale that reflects the believer's trust in the divine. This performance of the cantata number 6 features soprano Barbara Schlick, alto Andreas Scholl, tenor Christoph Pregardien, and bass Gotthold Schwarz. Christoph Kwan is both the director and cello soloist with the Accentus Chamber Choir and the Ensemble Baroque de Limoges.

J.S. Bach's Cantata No. 6, written for the day after Easter, has a darkly tinged feel about it. Rather than continue with the bright celebratory mood of the previous day, Bleib bei uns, denn es will Abend werden, or Stay with us, for evening falls, reflects the story of Jesus' followers in the days immediately after the resurrection, when the world seemed suddenly transformed, and there was still so much that was unknown. This performance of the Cantata No. 6 was directed by Christoph Kwan, who was also the soloist on the violoncello piccolo. The Accentus Chamber Choir and the Ensemble Baroque de Limoges were joined by soprano soloist Barbara Schillig, alto Andreas Scholl, tenor Christoph Prégardien, and bass Gotthold Schwarz. In 1720, Bach lost his first wife, Maria Barbara, to illness. He was employed in the royal court at Anhalt Köthen, and about a year and a half later, he married Anna Magdalena Wilke, a very talented singer who was 17 years younger than Bach. As far as we know, Bach was not a romantic journal keeper, jotting down all the twists and turns of his inner emotional life, but there's plenty of evidence that, at its core, Bach's marriage to Anna Magdalena was motivated by something more than the sheer necessity of someone to take care of his household and four surviving children by Maria Barbara. All accounts point to a true partnership built on mutual admiration and affection. One way that played out was through the notebook for Anna Magdalena, in which Bach collected various works of music to further her own musical growth as both a keyboard and vocal artist. And it's within this collection that we find the earliest versions of what we now know as Bach's French suites. Here is pianist David Fry with the first of them, the French Suite in D minor.

pianist David Fry with a set of dances that came to be known after Bach's death as a French suite. Six of the French suites have survived the centuries, and that was the first of them, the suite in D minor.

J.S. Bach was only in his late 20s when he wrote his Cantata No. 12. But the theme of life's struggles as a path to ultimate happiness and redemption was already familiar to him. You'll hear the struggle and the joy in the Cantata No. 12 coming up on the Bach Hour. I'm Brian McCreath. Welcome to the Bach Hour from WCRB, a part of WGBH Boston. The Cantata No. 12, Weinen, Klagen, Sorgen, Zagen, or Weeping, Lamenting, Worry, Despair, embodies so much of the belief and worldview of Bach and his time that it's hardly surprising that it's one of the pieces he returned to throughout his life. You can find the words Bach set in this piece by visiting us at classicalwcrb.org. That's also where you can hear this and past programs on demand. Again, that's at classicalwcrb.org. Also ahead, you'll hear from Harvard University's Christoph Wolff on how Bach's insatiable curiosity led to some of the greatest music for the composer's favorite instrument, the organ. First, here is Boston Baroque with founder and director Martin Perlman in a performance of Bach's Brandenburg Concerto No. 4 here on the Bach Hour.

the Brandenburg Concerto No. 4, featuring violinist Daniel Stettner and recorder soloists Christopher Kruger and Roy Sansom. Martin Perlman directed his ensemble, Boston Baroque. The lighthearted virtuosity of that concerto is just one side of Bach's music. Something very different comes through in the Cantata No. 12, Weinen, Klagen, Sorgen, Zagen, or Weeping, Lamenting, Worry, Despair. It's a piece he wrote right around his 29th birthday, and it explores sadness and struggle as a pathway to peace and consolation. It's a central part of the Christian faith, especially the particular brand of Lutheranism practiced by Bach. An opening instrumental sinfonia sets the tone, with the chorus entering to draw a line from the daily struggles of a believer to Jesus' suffering on the cross. The alto soloist puts it all in a nutshell with a quote from the book of Acts. "We must enter the kingdom of God through much sorrow." Bach draws out those thoughts through a set of arias, culminating with a solo for the tenor, who sings, "After the rain, blessing blossoms, all storms pass away." A solo oboe plays the chorale tune "Jesu meine Freude," or "Jesus my joy," which reinforces Bach's message with music his audience would have recognized and embraced.

You can find a translation of the text for this piece at our website, classicalwcrb.org. Here is the cantata number 12, Weinen, Klagen, Sorgen, Sagen, with alto Daniel Taylor, tenor Mark Padmore, and bass Peter Coy. Philippe Herwege conducts Collegium Vocale of Ghent here on the Bach Hour.

0: The final chorale of Bach's Cantata No. 12 represents a consoling transformation for a believer. After its opening chorus on the words Weinen, Klagen, Sorgen, Zagen, or weeping, lamenting, worry, despair, the words of that last statement by the chorus translate as, "What God does is well done. I will cling to this. Along the harsh path, trouble, death, and misery may drive me. Yet God will, just like a father, hold me in his arms. Therefore I let him alone rule." This performance of the Cantata No. 12 featured alto Daniel Taylor, tenor Mark Padmore, and bass Peter Coy. Philippe Herrevega conducted Collegium Vocale of Ghent. The transformation Bach depicts is one he may have felt more personally than that of some of his other works. Bach came to know the sadness of loss and struggle early on. He lost both of his parents by age 11, completely upending his life. And that may be part of why Bach returned to the Cantata No. 12 later in his life following its first performance in 1714 in Weimar. He returned to it 10 years later in Leipzig. Then, in writing one of his most monumental masterpieces, he used the opening chorus for the Crucifixus in the Mass in B minor. For J.S. Bach, there was nothing like looking through the work of other composers. His curiosity was insatiable, and it led to the incorporation and transformation of styles from all over Europe into his own work. But according to Harvard University's Christoph Wolff, the world's leading Bach scholar, that curiosity is only one part of the process.
1: Bach had the opportunity, living for 27 years in the international center of the book trade, to really put his hands on things that many other people could not get hold of. And I think this helped a great deal for him to put together a collection of remarkable scope. But it goes back before Leipzig. I think it is, as you mentioned, Bach's curiosity that provides the key. And he didn't have to travel. He was so interested in reading scores and in listening to traveling musicians, which brought him new things and confronted him with new experiences in terms of performing styles and so forth. So if you look at the breadth of Bach's collection, we could see that he is reflecting on the styles and trying to learn from them and also communicate in his own music the experience that has grown in his compositional mind.
0: And so for something like a Vivaldi concerto that he takes and makes into an organ piece, how does he stamp his voice on this music from Vivaldi? It's not a straight-ahead transcription of the notes from one setting to another?
1: Well, it is a transcription because Bach's piece has the same number of measures as the Vivaldi piece. But it is still selective. The emphasis of certain parts, perhaps the addition of certain elements that Vivaldi did not pay attention to. So it is, in a way, a clear transcription, but it is an improved version of the Vivaldi piece, but specifically then for the idiomatic possibilities of the organ or the harpsichord.
0: Professor Christoph Wolff, author of Johann Sebastian Bach, The Learned Musician. Here is one of those transformed Vivaldi works. Gerhard Weinberger is the organist in the concerto in A minor.

The Concerto in A Minor, originally a concerto for two violins by Antonio Vivaldi, and transformed by J.S. Bach for his own favorite instrument, the organ. Gerhard Weinberger was the soloist at the Zacharias Hildebrandt instrument at St. Wenceslaus Church in Naumburg, Germany. That organ, by the way, is one that Bach himself tested and approved when it was new in 1746. And later, it was played regularly by Bach's own son-in-law, Johann Christoph Altnickel, who held a post at that church.

Like all of us, J.S. Bach lived what you might call multiple lives simultaneously. His faith and determination led him to compose profoundly deep sacred works. While his cosmopolitan side spoke to an audience that was out for coffee, conversation, and pure entertainment on a Friday night. Bach's multiple lives may at first seem disconnected or incongruous, but when you get beyond the surface and dig into the music of either side of the equation, you find an integration of purpose and focus that creates a self-reinforcing circle of creativity. Music for the soul and music for the dance are coming up on the Bach Hour. Hello and welcome to the Bach Hour from WCRB, a part of WGBH Boston. I'm Brian McCree. It's never less than astonishing to me to recognize the utter normalcy of Bach's life, at least in its general outline. Yes, certain facts are out of the ordinary, if not completely unheard of, like losing both parents by the age of 11, or fathering 20 children. But mostly, his is a story of working hard through a middle-class life to provide for his family and do good work. And that's where things become extraordinary. For whatever normalcy we can detect in the story of his life, what Bach accomplished in his work is stunning. We'll experience a small part of that work during the next hour through Bach's Orchestral Suite No. 1 and his Cantata No. 86, Wahrlich, Wahrlich, ich sage euch, or Truly, Truly, I Say to You. You can find a translation of the text for that piece at our website, classicalwcrb.org. That's also where you can hear this program and others on demand and learn much more about Bach. Again, that's at classicalwcrb.org. Bach's work has inspired countless other composers over the centuries, including Max Reger, who arranged the Brandenburg Concerto No. 3 for two players at one piano. This performance is by the duo Anderson and Rowe, who take a few liberties with an improvised cadenza in the second movement.

When Elizabeth Joy Rowe and Greg Anderson, the Anderson and Rowe piano duo, set out to record Max Reger's arrangement of Bach's Brandenburg Concerto No. 3, they added their own little twist, and one that Bach himself would have probably appreciated. The second movement of the piece is really only a short chord progression, so Anderson and Rowe improvised their own way through most of it. But along the way, they also injected a bit of another piece by Bach, the Chromatic Fantasy. I'm Brian McCreath. You're listening to the Bach Hour from WCRB. The struggle to trust in the divine in the face of earthly challenges is a constant theme in Bach's sacred cantatas. The cantata number 86 takes on that theme in the context of the post-Easter Jesus preparing his disciples for his ascension. It begins with a bass soloist singing in what's known as the Vox Christi, or voice of Christ, with an excerpt from the Gospel of John. "Truly, truly, I say to you, whatever you ask of the Father in my name, so it will be given to you." The theme of trust then comes from the voice of a believer. The alto soloist compares life to plucking roses, complete with the danger of being pricked by thorns, and the trust that prayers are heard. Bach writes the brokenness of the rose stems straight into the music, with the broken chords of a frenzied solo violin accompaniment.

trust is confirmed in a chorale setting for the soprano soloist, with a pair of oboes d'amore swirling around the chorale tune and maybe even evoking the words, "Whatever God has promised, he will uphold. May he help us reach the throng of angels."

The tenor soloist fills out the scenario further, singing of the empty promises of the world and the security of God's promise, even if that promise feels delayed to humans. The chorus picks up that idea for the closing chorale, singing, "Hope awaits the right time, which God's word has promised." Remember, you can find a translation of the text for this piece at our website, classicalwcrb.org. Here's Bach's Cantata No. 86, Varlich, Varlich, ich sage euch, in a performance with soprano soloist Sibylle Rubens, alto Bernhard Landauer, tenor Christoph Pregardien, and bass Klaus Mertens. The Amsterdam Baroque Orchestra and Choir are conducted by Ton Koopman here on the Bach Hour.

The cantata number 86, Wahrlich, Wahrlich, ich sage euch, by J.S. Bach. Toon Koopman conducted the Amsterdam Baroque Orchestra and Choir with soprano soloist Sibylla Rubens, alto Bernhard Landauer, tenor Christoph Pregardien, and bass Klaus Mertens. The people of Leipzig, during Bach's time, had the chance to hear his musical genius virtually every Sunday in the main churches of the city. But they also had the chance to hear that genius on Friday nights at the coffee house of Gottfried Zimmermann. To be clear, this wasn't a coffee house in the way that we think of the small, casual Starbucks type. This was a large establishment with what was essentially a concert hall right in the building. And even as Bach continued to provide direction for the musical activities of the city's churches, and even as he continued to teach students at the St. Thomas School, he also produced a series of concerts for Café Zimmermann through an organization called the Collegium Musicum. Over the course of about a dozen years, that series amounted to roughly 500 concerts. But it's not just the quantity that's significant. Just as Bach's cantatas provided a creative platform to reflect his own devotion and faith, the Zimmermann concert provided a platform for a creative exploration. To program those concerts, Bach drew on music by several composers, some of whom were his predecessors at the Collegium Musicum, like Telemann and Johann Kuhnau. He also included works by Handel, Scarlatti, Locatelli, and many others from far-flung locations Bach never visited in person. Those scores allowed Bach to experiment with styles and forms in his own music. Whether those coffee drinkers really knew that they were hearing music that would last the centuries during those Friday evenings at Zimmermann's, we just don't know. What we do know is that the dance forms that made up much of what Bach wrote, especially for his orchestral suites, circled back to feed the creative possibilities of those sacred works, the same coffee drinkers heard on Sundays at St. Thomas and St. Nicholas churches in Leipzig. Here is one of the pieces that laid that groundwork, the Orchestral Suite No. 1. Richard Egar conducts the Academy of Ancient Music here on the Bach Hour.

That's J.S. Bach's Orchestral Suite No. 1, performed here by the Academy of Ancient Music and their conductor and harpsichordist, Richard Egar. The brilliance of trumpets and a punchy dance rhythm. Two dead giveaways in Bach's music that we're celebrating, right? Well, not entirely in the case of the Ascension Oratorio. This festive sound is only one slice in the range of emotions Bach brings us in this piece, and you'll experience all of it coming up on the Bach Hour. Hello, I'm Brian McCreath. Welcome to the Bach Hour from WCRB, a part of WGBH Boston. On the program today, along with the Ascension Oratorio, you'll hear a harpsichord duo as performed by one of Boston's own great musicians, Peter Sykes, along with Mahan Esfahani, who's now one of the most exciting artists in London. And along the way, if you'd like a translation of the Ascension Oratorio, just head to our website at classicalwcrb.org, where you can also hear this program again on demand. As you just heard, the brilliance of trumpets is a key part of the Ascension Oratorio. But here's a more introspective sound from those instruments in an arrangement of the Siciliano from Bach's Flute Sonata in E-flat by German Brass.

the haunting Siciliano from Bach's Flute Sonata in E-flat in an arrangement for the 10 players of German brass. Ascension Day is one of the major holidays in the church year, and it's packed with theological significance and emotional weight. Here were Jesus' disciples having already gone through the trauma of their Messiah being executed and returning to them in risen form. Then, in a moment, he's gone from them again, at least in physical form. So with that remarkable story in mind, in 1734, Bach went beyond the normal cantata form to write an oratorio, a narrative piece that depicts a story somewhere between a cantata and an opera. The Ascension Oratorio launches with a festive chorus of praise with upwardly moving musical lines to symbolize the Ascension. But Bach also builds in lines that move downward, musically depicting the contradictory nature of the entire piece. There is joy and glory in Jesus' ascension, and grief and sadness in his departure. The tenor soloist, narrating the story as the evangelist, sets the action in motion with a quote from the Gospel of Luke. The bass soloist follows in the voice of a believer, surprised and suddenly desperate at Jesus' departure. The alto soloist takes up that theme in a heartbreaking aria. You may recognize it from the Mass in B minor, where Bach used it several years later for the Agnus Dei. In this setting, it's a song of longing and sadness.

The aria ends with the words, "Just stay a while here, otherwise I'll be completely undone with grief." But rather than providing any words of comfort, Bach moves the story forward. The evangelist describes the ascent itself with words from the book of Acts and the Gospel of Mark, ending with, "He sits at the right hand of God." After a subdued chorale of resignation from the community voice, the evangelist guides the action along with more from Acts. He joins in a duet with the bass to depict the two angels in white garments who tell the disciples not to worry. Jesus will return. That changes the mood of the disciples to one of joy, culminating in a light, innocent aria for the soprano soloist who sings, "Your love remains behind so that here, in mortal time, I can refresh myself in spirit." With that change of understanding and expression, the piece returns to the festive sound of the opening in a chorale setting. But a lingering sense of sadness remains. As the late Craig Smith of Boston's Emmanuel Music wrote, "The B minor of the chorale never loses its identity, but is simply swallowed up in the D major." Bach understands the melancholy of being left behind and profoundly includes it here in this ostensibly joyous festival. This performance of Bach's Ascension Oratorio features soprano soloist Carolyn Sampson, alto Yestin Davies, tenor James Gilchrist, and bass Peter Harvey. They're joined by the Retrospect Ensemble, all conducted by Matthew Halls, here on the Bach Hour.

0: J.S. Bach's Ascension Oratorio in a performance by the Retrospect Ensemble and conductor Matthew Halls. The soloists included soprano Carolyn Sampson, alto Yestin Davies, tenor James Gilchrist, and bass Peter Harvey. Harpsichordists Peter Sykes and Mahan Esfahani visited our studio in 2006, bringing along Bach's Concerto in C for two harpsichords. And as Peter Sykes says, the word concerto doesn't necessarily mean the soloists need an orchestra.
1: The concerti that Bach wrote were probably the most mutable of the forms in which he wrote. A lot of the concerti were originally written for one instrument and then arranged for another. The forms in which they're left to us is rarely the form in which they originated. This harpsichord concerto for two instruments is probably the only one that was originally written for two harpsichords, and it is the only one for which the orchestra is optional. Of course, you know, string players are our friends, and it's nice to have them, but we don't really need them in order for this piece to be complete.

A concerto in C major for two harpsichords by Bach with soloists Peter Sykes and Mahan Esfahani, recorded in our studio in September of 2006. When you think about it, celebrating a new beginning through music can take different forms. You might want a dignified sound that honors those who sacrificed time, talents, and resources to achieve something that was previously only a dream. And when that dream results in something tangible, something you can experience as a new reality, another aspect of celebration enters the scene: exhilaration.

This cantata was written by J.S. Bach for the celebration of a new pipe organ. And it also launched something else, a collaboration that would last decades and result in some of the finest musical instruments ever created. Bach's Cantata No. 194 is coming up on the Bach Hour.

Hello, and welcome to the Bach Hour from WCRB, a part of WGBH Boston. I'm Brian McCree. Music in Bach's time held an incredibly important role in people's lives, maybe even more so than in our own day. And for the small village of Sturmtal in Germany, about 9 miles south of Leipzig, the new Zacharias Hildebrandt organ, installed in 1723, in the newly renovated local church, meant an expansion of music as a regular part of the villagers' lives. The dedication of the instrument was a community celebration, and Bach's Cantata 194, Höchsterwünschtes Freudenfest, or Most Highly Desired Festival of Joy, provided part of the soundtrack for that day. It's a piece that's coming up on this program, and you'll find a translation of it at our website, classicalwcrb.org. That's where you can also hear this program and others on demand, and learn much more about Bach. Again, that's

classicalwcrb.org. That November day in 1723 also marked a new beginning for Zacharias Hildebrandt himself. He was a young man, just starting out in the craft and business of organ building, and he had apprenticed with one of the best, Gottfried Silbermann. The organ he constructed for the church in Sturmtal was the first of over a dozen he built in Germany, and it's a relatively modest instrument with only one manual and 14 stops. And here's how it sounds. Performing a fantasy and fugue, both in C major by Bach, this is William Porter at the Hildebrandt organ in Sturmtal here on the Bach Hour.

A Fantasy and a Fugue by Bach, both in C major, and performed by William Porter at the Zacharias Hildebrandt Instrument in Sturmtal, Germany. This first instrument by Hildebrandt was built in 1723, and for its dedication, J.S. Bach traveled from Leipzig to inspect and play it. It seems certain that Bach gave a solo performance on the instrument, but what he played has been lost to history. What we do know is that he also wrote a celebratory sacred cantata for the occasion, basing it on a secular work he had written earlier. Höchst erwünschtes Freudenfest, or Most Highly Desired Festival of Joy, is a large-scale piece in two parts, and given its generally festive tone of praise to the divine, Bach also used the piece several times over the following years in celebrations of Trinity Sunday in Leipzig. What's really intriguing about the piece is the way the movements mirror the kind of dance pieces you'd find in an orchestral suite. It opens in the style of a French overture with a dignified first section, that transitions to a faster middle part, the bass soloist sings a movement in the form of a gentle, lilting pastoral. And the soprano aria that follows is constructed in the spirited dual pulse model of a gavotte. A chorale brings part one of the cantata to a close, after which the audience in Sturmtal would have heard a pastor's sermon. And as part two begins, Bach picks up with those dance forms again, first with the triple time feel of a gigue, and perhaps most symbolically of all, a duet between the soprano and bass soloists that expresses the blessing of God upon the house, or sanctuary, an image that would have had resonance not only for the consecration of that church, but also on Trinity Sunday, all expressed through a graceful minuet. It's tempting to think that with all of those different dance forms and Bach's own propensity for recasting his own music, we might be hearing echoes of a lost fifth orchestral suite. It's possible, but while there's no hard evidence for that idea, we can at least be certain that this piece represents the continued interplay in Bach's own mind between sacred and secular music. Remember, you can find a translation of the text for this piece at our website, classicalwcrb.org. Here is Bach's cantata number 194, Höchst erwünschtes Freudenfest, or Most Highly Desired Festival of Joy, in a performance with soprano soloist Yukari Nonoshita, tenor Makoto Sakurada, and bass Jochen Kupfer. Masaaki Suzuki conducts Bach Collegium Japan here on the Bach Hour.

When this piece was performed for the first time, it was in the village of Sturmtal, just south of Leipzig. J.S. Bach had traveled there with the choir from St. Thomas Church, and his own wife, Anna Magdalena, sang the soprano solos in the piece. This performance of the cantata No. 194, Höchst erwünschtes Freudenfest, or Most Highly Desired Festival of Joy, was given by Bach Collegium Japan with soprano soloist Yukari Nonoshita, tenor Makoto Sakurada, and bass Jochen Kupfer, all conducted by Masaaki Suzuki. And let's return to that small church in Germany with the modestly beautiful, small Zacharias Hildebrandt organ that so impressed Bach himself. Once again, this is William Porter with two of Bach's chorale preludes, The Holy Christ is Risen and Who Only Lets Dear God Rule, here on the Bach Hour.

Recorded on the Hildebrandt instrument in Sturmtal, Germany, William Porter was the organist in two chorale preludes by Bach, including The Holy Christ is Risen and Who Only Lets Dear God Rule. The calm serenity of this air from J.S. Bach's Third Orchestral Suite has been heard in all kinds of settings, from memorial concerts to commercials to cell phone ringtones. But that serenity is really just a short breather in what's actually a vigorous romp for the orchestra.

Richard Egar leads his crack group of London musicians of the Academy of Ancient Music in one of Bach's most popular pieces, coming up on the Bach Hour. Hello, and welcome to the Bach Hour from WCRB, a part of WGBH Boston. I'm Brian McCreath. We're online at classicalwcrb.org, where you'll find this program available to hear on demand, as well as the translation for Bach's Cantata No. 2, Ach Gott vom Himmel sieh darein, or Ah God, Look Down from Heaven, which is coming up in just a bit. Again, that's all at classicalwcrb.org. Bach was a multidimensional composer, at times expressing his own devout faith, and at times harnessing the instruments of his time to create those vigorous dance suites. And then there are those works that seem like nothing less than intrepid intellectual explorations into the most far-flung possibilities the combination of sound waves could produce in our ears. The Art of Fugue is in

When Bach wrote his Art of Fugue, he didn't specify any particular instruments to play the 20 different iterations of counterpoint that are all based on the same theme. These selections from that set were cast in the beautiful ancient sound of viols by the Canadian ensemble Les Voix Humaines. Around 2.5 decades before he wrote his Art of Fugue, and about a year after he took up his position in Leipzig, Bach wrote his cantata number 2, Ach Gott vom Himmel sieh darein, or Ah God, Look Down from Heaven. Like just about all of Bach's cantatas, it brings the listener into an experience of transformation, in this case, from a dark, dense world of earthly sin to a purifying clarity that's compared to the glint of silver. The darkness is evident from the outset in a chorus that takes a setting from Psalm 12 by Martin Luther and casts it in a motet, a particularly ancient-sounding structure. Luther's theme appears as a cantus firmus, the long, sustained notes of that theme set in the alto part, giving it a symbolic role as an earthly voice, in contrast to the sopranos above looking down from heaven. Meanwhile, below those voices, 3 trombones give the piece an extra measure of solemnity and darkness.

recitative for the tenor picks up on the chorale theme, but then immediately deviates from it, lamenting the foolish choices made by sinners. Then the alto soloist sings an aria that uses a solo violin to depict heresy and dissenting spirits. On the surface, it sounds more or less carefree, but the seriousness of the opening returns with a fragment of Luther's hymn on the words, "We defy him who would govern us." A recitative from the bass soloist reorients us to the voice of the divine, who sings, "I will take pity on their suffering. My healing word shall be the strength of the weak." The transformation is then complete, with an aria for the tenor soloist on the words, "Through fire, silver is purified. Through the cross, the word is verified." And if you think back to that dense motet-style chorus that opened the piece, the clarity of this music of purified silver is even more striking.

Remember, you'll find a complete translation of the text for this piece online at classicalwcrb.org. Here is a performance of the Cantata No. 2 with alto Susan Trout, tenor William Height, and bass Paul Guttrie. They're joined by the chorus and orchestra of Boston's Emmanuel Music, all conducted by Craig Smith.

Bach never leaves the listener unchanged by his musical experience. Those are the words that sum up the late Craig Smith's thoughts about the Cantata No. 2 by Johann Sebastian Bach. This performance of Ach Gott vom Himmel sieh darein, or Ah God, Look Down from Heaven, was conducted by Craig Smith with the ensemble he founded, Emmanuel Music. The soloists included alto Susan Trout, tenor William Height, and bass Paul Guthrie. Bach's music gives us a picture of a complex individual. We've heard two sides of that personality so far today. The art of fugue represents his fascination with the intersection of the intellectual and the musical. And we just heard another side of Bach, the devout, faithful Lutheran who composed cantatas for weekly church services. And here's the third angle of Bach, the extroverted showman who knew how to grab an audience by the lapels and pull them onto the figurative dance floor. The musicians of the Academy of Ancient Music in London tapped into that spirit with this performance of the Orchestral Suite No. 3.

there seems to be little question that J.S. Bach wrote several suites like this over his lifetime, but sadly, only four orchestral suites have survived the centuries. This performance of what we know as the Orchestral Suite No. 3 was given by the Academy of Ancient Music and their director and harpsichordist, Richard Egar. The ebb and flow of daily life leads all of us, at one time or another, into anxiety, tension, even desperation. But during those dark times, we still carry within us the ability to transform, to regain balance. It seems like all we really need is the right catalyst. J.S. Bach knew that dynamic, and his vision of the catalyst we need is expressed in the Cantata 177.

Hello and welcome to the Bach Hour from WCRB, a part of WGBH Boston. I'm Brian McCreath. The landscape of Bach's music is vast, but there are particular thematic streams that run through it. Among them is an acknowledgement that we're all walking contradictions, inhabiting spiritual and emotional realities that simply don't match up, yet continue to coexist. It's a reality that's expressed in the cantata number 177, Ich ruf zu dir, Herr Jesu Christ, or I call to you, Lord Jesus Christ. And if you'd like to see a translation of that piece, just visit us online at classicalwcrb.org. That's where you can also hear this program and others on demand and learn much more about Bach. Again, that's at classicalwcrb.org. Ich ruf zu dir, Herr Jesu Christ, was a well-known hymn tune during Bach's time, and years before writing the cantata 177, he wrote a chorale prelude based on it. Here's Ferruccio Busoni's transcription with pianist Simona Dinnerstein here on the Bach Hour.

pianist Simona Dinnerstein with Bach's prelude on the chorale Ich rufe zu dir, Herr Jesu Christ. That was a transcription by Ferruccio Busoni, one that highlights a certain darkness that's naturally embedded in the chorale tune. When Bach returned to that chorale as the foundation of his cantata number 177, the darkness became the launching pad for a transformative journey. It's what's called a chorale cantata, in which the texts of the movements correspond to the verses of a hymn tune Bach's audience would have known. And the tune itself is the basis for the first and last of those movements. As the cantata 177 opens, the hymn tune is preceded by the pleading sound of oboes and a solo violin, setting a context